0: 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These happen at the Adventurers Guild in Kitchener, Ontario, every second Monday night.
1: The concept of this project is simple. We started improvising music together in Russell's backyard, and at some point we realized the rehearsal was the performance.
0: I really like that we never run out of possibilities.
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1: The concept of this project is simple. 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
0: I really like that we never run out of possibilities.
1: I like that there's always moments of unexpected synchronicity.
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Welcome, welcome, welcome. This is the Radio Nowhere Show, and I'm your host and the producer of the show, Dr. Don. I got another diverse mix of music this week. I've queued up some rock, some soul, and some blues. A nice 58 minutes of music, and of course some lively discourse from me. But this show is all about the music, so let's get started. I start the show with something from one of my favorite bands, Little Feat. That's Feat spelled F-E-A-T. Little George and a couple of fellow ex-Mothers of Invention guys, Roy Estrada, Bill Payne, and Richie Hayward, formed the band in 1969. Allegedly, the name of the band comes from the comment made by Mothers drummer Jimmy Carl Black about Lowell's Little Feat. Little Feat's music style was always a mix of styles: rock, blues, jazz, country, and funk. They had a few singles that charted North America, but they were never a very commercially successful band. But they had a very loyal, Grateful Dead style fan base. Even though George died from a heart attack at age 34 in 1979, other group members carried on and still tour and record today. The track you're about to hear is All That You Dream from their 1975 album, The Last Record Album. Talk to you at the half.

Heart's gone blue when I've done wrong by you. I don't know what to do when I'm moving on. Yet I'm moving on. One and one is two, two and two is four.

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I'm gonna watch my soul

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Yeah. Something that can make you do wrong, make you do right.

After Little Feat, you heard The Who performing Blue, Red, and Grey, a lonely, perky, and upbeat stripped-down ditty from the Who by Numbers album. That was followed by Fleetwood Mac and I Believe My Time Ain't Long, then two from Amos Lee, Behind Me Now and El Camino, featuring Willie Nelson on vocals. I don't usually play two in a row by the same artist, but these two came as one track on the album, so I figured why not. Then a couple of mellow R&B soul numbers, Love and Happiness from the Reverend Al Green, and Dionne Warwick with a classic from her days, singing Hal David and Burt Bacharach songs, Reach Out for Me. Okay, time to shake things up a little bit. Ready? Here we go.

The second set started with Cry Me a River from Joe Cocker, Mad Dogs and Englishmen album, then Jane's Addiction with Just Because, followed by the Rolling Stones and Live With Me, then some different Stones, the Blue Stones and Black Hole Solid Ground. Then I slowed things down with Elton John and Mad Men Across the Water. But I shook things up again with It Hurts So Bad by Susan Tedeschi, and Sam and Dave and Hold On I'm Coming from way back in 1966. And I closed the show with Toronto-based singer-songwriter Jane Matthew and There You Are. And so another Radio Nowhere show wraps up. I hope you enjoyed listening to it as much as I enjoyed putting it together. Until next time, this is Dr. Don saying see you next week. And of course, peace.

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3: Hello, I'm David Kavlovic, presenting to you some classical muse.

As a sort of musical aperitif, we open the show with some dances composed by Franz Schubert, who loved having a good time. This is abundantly evident in the plethora of popular music, and it was indeed considered popular music at the time, that Schubert composed for piano solo, cast in all sorts of dance forms, including the Deutsche Tanz, a type of German dance similar to the waltz, and the Ländler, the waltz's older relative. This is music meant to be played by amateurs in the comfort of their own homes, for their own enjoyment, or for when friends are over having some food and wine. And Schubert certainly enjoyed both. Here are six brief, simple, and charming Deutsche Tänze composed by Franz Schubert in October 1824, performed by pianist Andras Schiff.

6, Deutsche Tanze, Deutsch Catalog number 820, composed by Franz Schubert in 1824. Andras Schiff was the pianist. To 20th century Canada now, and a string quartet by the Czech-Canadian composer Oscar Moravec, who lived from 1917 until 2007. As a young musician, Moravec was recommended by none other than the legendary Austro-Hungarian and later American conductor George Zell for the position of assistant conductor with the Prague Opera. Nonetheless, Moravec had to flee Europe during the Nazi occupation of Czechoslovakia, heading to Canada in 1940. Moravec then began teaching at the Toronto Royal Conservatory of Music in 1946, and in 1952 was appointed to the University of Toronto, where he was professor of composition until his retirement in 1982. Moravec began work on his second string quartet in 1952. Always the tinkerer, Moravec twice revised this three-movement composition before he allowed it to be performed when it was finally premiered by the Parlow Quartet in 1956. Even though the work was very well received by audience and press alike, Moravec once again withdrew the work in 1958 for a third revision, which was completed by 1960. Two energetic outer movements frame a very serious and somewhat mysterious slow movement that Moravec says was inspired by seeing film footage of the destruction the Second World War brought to Europe. Here is String Quartet No. 2 by Oscar Moravec, performed by the Orford Quartet.

String Quartet No. 2 by the Czech-Canadian composer Oskar Moravec, written and revised a few times between 1952 and 1960. We heard it performed by the Orford Quartet, one of Canada's most celebrated chamber ensembles of the 20th century. Two recordings by a celebrated church choir from Sweden are our next musical offerings. The Täby Church is a medieval structure in Täby Municipality, in the province of Uppland, north of Stockholm. The church is best known for its painted walls and ceilings by the famous medieval Swedish painter Albertus Pictor, which includes a picture of a man playing chess with death, a motif that inspired Ingmar Bergman for a famous scene in his movie The Seventh Seal. The Swedish musician and choir director Kirsten Ek, who studied with the great Swedish choral conductor Erik Eriksson, has been associated with the church since 1968, being their principal organist until 1977. She was also principal organist at Skara Cathedral from 1987 until 2006. Ek has made numerous recordings with the choir associated with the Täby Church, as well as her own ensemble, the Kirsten Ek Choir. One of these recordings, for the Swedish label Bis and issued in 1985, features the two choral works we are going to hear today. The first is by the Swedish composer, naturally, and organist Otto Olsson, who lived from 1879 until 1964. Thoroughly trained in and an admirer of the late Romantic style of composition, Olsson, although a Lutheran, was also interested in the Gregorian plain chant tradition of the Catholic Church. Olsson's setting of the 5th century Latin hymn Te Deum dates from 1906 and was composed for the consecration of the Lutheran Gustav Vasa Church in Stockholm, a church Olsson would become the organist for in 1908. Scored for choir, chamber orchestra, harp, and organ, Olsson's Te Deum remains very popular in Sweden, and for good reason. Here is Te Deum by Otto Olsson, performed by the Täby Church Choir and the Orpheus Chamber Ensemble, conducted by Kirsten Ek.

The Tabby Church Choir and the Orpheus Chamber Ensemble, conducted by Kerstin Ek, performed Swedish composer Otto Olsson's setting of Te Deum, which dates from 1906. You're listening to Classical Muse, a two-hour program of the finest recordings of great music issued on compact disc. The show is heard regularly at this time across Canada on your local campus and community radio station, on the YouTube channel Talking Albums, and streaming from Europe via CITW Radio from Helsinki, Finland. I'm your host, David Kavlovic. The second choral work on this Beast Records CD of the Choir of Tebby Church, conducted by Kerstin Ek, features the Youth Choir. They perform a setting of the Latin Mass by French composer Jean Langlais, which dates from 1950. Langlais, who lived from 1907 until 1991, was a brilliant organist as well as a composer, in spite of going blind at the age of 2 due to glaucoma. Thoroughly trained in the French organ and composition tradition of César Franck and Charles Tournemire, Langlais was the titular organist at the Basilica of Saint-Clotilde in Paris from 1945 until 1988. His Messe Solennelle is richly imbued with Gregorian plainsong and has a drama very suited to the text of the Latin Mass. Here is the Messe Solennelle by Jean Langlais, performed by the Tebby Church Youth Choir and organist Peter Bengtsson under the direction of Kerstin Ek.

The Tebby Church Youth Choir and organist Peter Bengston, under the direction of Kirsten Eck, performed Jean Langlais' Messe Solennelle, one of Langlais' most popular compositions and dating from 1950. Our last work is also one of grandeur and dignity, Wolfgang Amadeus Mozart's third last symphony, known as his 39th. The completion date of this symphony, according to Mozart, was June 26, 1788. No sooner had Mozart completed the symphony than he worked on his second last symphony in G minor, completing it in just under a month on July 25th, and finally his C major symphony, which he completed on August 10th. It is still not known for what event Mozart composed these three symphonies, or whether or not Mozart even heard them performed, although a conjectural performance for the opening of a casino in Vienna is thought to have been the event Mozart himself referred to. To this day, though, there is no evidence that this concert ever took place. The key of E-flat is what the 39th Mozart Symphony is set in. This gives the work a noble spirit, one that is associated with Freemasonry, as a lot of late Mozart compositions evoke. E-flat major has three flats, and for Mozart, that is the Masonic key, since the number three is the primary and mystical number in Freemasonry, symbolizing perfection, harmony, and the foundational structure of the entire fraternity. It's no coincidence, then, that the orchestration of the opening E-flat major chord of this symphony would be used exactly the same way again for the opening E-flat major chord of the overture to Mozart's Masonic-inspired opera, Die Zauberflöte, The Magic Flute. Here is Wolfgang Amadeus Mozart's symphony in E-flat major, known as his 39th, Kirchhoff Catalog No. 543, performed by the Mozart Academy Amsterdam, conducted by Jaap ter Linden.

0: This is Ethan Churchill from Kingston, Ontario. 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

Hey there, and welcome back to the Northern Lights, where we play the week's best new music from Canadian artists. On today's show, we'll hear from Chromeo, Alexander Stewart, Tegan and Sarah, Frank Walker, Coleman Hell, Down with Webster, and more. But first, let's get things kicked off with the fresh indie rock single titled Look Alive by Hotel Mirror, an absolute powerhouse independent band fronted by charismatic songwriter Charlie Kerr from Vancouver.

Let's talk about what we played in the first half. After Look Alive, we heard the beautiful anthem Milkweed Butterfly by the Brooklyn-based dream pop project Smush, the leading single for their highly anticipated second album, I'll Always Wish. Next up was the surprising emo metalcore crossover track Never Learned by electronic producer Ryan Hemsworth, featuring indie pop icons Tegan and Sarah. Then we moved on to the alternative rock tune Red Burgundy from Montreal's Dear Youth. And right after that, we transitioned to the energetic rap rock party anthem Someone Who Cares by Toronto band Down With Webster. Next, we slowed things down with the warm, atmospheric, contemporary R&B ballad Aura by independent artist John Vinyl with its wonderful vocal textures. And that was swiftly followed by the soulful R&B single Pleaser by multi-Juno Award winner Toby from Brampton. After that, we revisited an unreleased gem that used originally unreleased material recorded a decade ago in 2016 called Karaoke by Thunder Bay's own Colbin Hell. And to close out our first half, we listened to the emotional, sweeping pop-soul ballad One Day by Hamilton-born Los Angeles-based songwriter Maggie Jabon. And now let's get back to the music with the catchy alt-pop track Cruel by YouTube breakout star Alex Porrette.

Hey again. We started off the second half with Cruel, followed by the driving pop rock track Retro, which was entirely self-produced by multi-talented actor and musician Max Parker. Next, we drove straight into the electronic side of things with a viral Tech House Festival rework of Fancy Footwork by DJ Chris Lorenzo and Montreal electro-funk stars Chromio. Then we kept the energetic dance vibe soaring high with the progressive trance anthem Landslide by Redub and Cambridge, Ontario vocalist Roberta Harrison. That was followed by a groove-heavy house production called Sunrise by twins Setu and Senyo alongside Yannick Daniel. Next up was a festival-ready, high-octane progressive house remix of Missing Piece, the Sick Individuals remix by Toronto producer Frank Walker, singer Alexander Stewart, and Dutch duo Sick Individuals. Then we experienced the atmospheric deep tech house track Into the Light by Calgary's Nick Proof and German duo Theatrophone, followed by the peak-time driving rave anthem Everything I Wanted by the analog synth-loving progressive techno duo Weston and Teston, interestingly named after the intersection of Weston Road and Teston Road in Vaughan, Ontario. To close out the show this week, I'll leave you with the song Speed of Light by Wall Street investment banker turned speed and bass house pioneer Chill, the stage name of Ruo Chen Shi, a high-octane track that bridges a gap between underground energy and melodic pop, layering driving racing bass structures under ethereal female vocals. Thanks for listening, and hope you catch the next episode in a week. Take care.

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4: Les médicaments du VIH sont aussi des remèdes. 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
6: Malade.

She said she didn't want fries, which is a Maddie Mullins Memphis May Fire song released by Wendy's, of all people. Hello, everybody. Welcome to the show. Yeah, that's right. Wendy's released an emo album a couple weeks ago. So, I mean, I know I'm inadvertently doing like Wendy's promotion here, which is maybe not ideal, but whatever. The song made me laugh, so now it's in the show. We are back. I was away last week, and the world decided to just pile up as much crap as it possibly could. So I'm going to give a trigger warning for this week, because it's going to get pretty grim. So I'm going to tell you what we're going to talk about, and you can decide how much of that you want to listen to. I will try and designate when we are going to be talking about something. So first thing we're going to talk about is the University of Calgary residential school debate, and I put that in big sarcastic quotes. We're also going to talk about the white supremacist group that showed up on reserve in Kamloops. We are going to be talking about Souk Brewing, the classy gentleman who was there. And the final thing we're going to talk about is the Cornell 7 and what has been going on there. So trigger warnings for racism, sexual assault, sexual violence. It's going to be a tough episode. So, you know, if you don't want to hear it, I don't blame you. I'm going to try and make it as... No, I mean, there's really no way to make it palatable, right? So those are the things we're talking about, and we'll get to it after this. It seems really weird to go from that to a quick plug, but my album, my self-titled album, Megafauna, came out a couple weeks ago at the end of September, and I'm going to play a song from it. If you're interested in it, you can find it over at themarsh.ca. I hope you will check it out if you want. Anyway, this is Her Still Singing Limbs by me, Megafauna, and we will be back to talk about all this stuff.

Megafauna, her still singing Limbs, that is from my new album, titled Megafauna, available over on Sierra Moose Records at themarsh.ca. I hope you check it out. I'm very proud of it, and yeah, I hope you like it. Okay, let's just start with this, because it's going to be a long episode. So the first thing we're going to talk about, this story from October 2nd, 2026, out of Calgary. The reporting I'm taking from here is from CTV News by Mark Villani. A debate at the University of Calgary over whether Canada's residential school system should be considered genocide has drawn criticism from Indigenous students, while organizers say the event was intended to encourage discussion about a difficult part of Canadian history. The event was held September 29th in the Sciences Theater, the Science Theater's atrium, one day before National Day for Truth and Reconciliation. University of Calgary professor Emeritus Tom Flanagan and Rebel News reporter Drea Humphrey were invited to discuss the issue with students at an information table organized by a student free speech group. Some students described the event as residential school denialism, while organizers rejected that characterization and said that their purpose was to allow people with differing views to speak directly to one another. So let's get one thing out of the way first. This was an attempt

from doing or saying things. The next thing is freedom of speech protects your speech, but does not exclude you from consequence. So if you come to the University of Calgary doing hateful bigotry, you are not allowed to just do it. And this, I've seen a video of it getting kind of heated in the room, and it was two people sitting on a at a table with free speech zone as a big sign next to it, as somebody here, as pictures someone pouring water on Flanagan's head. This was bringing this was an attempt at denialism, or at minimum it was an attempt to reduce what the legacy of residential schools is, and that at the worst and most likely it was outright denialism, especially when you consider that Rebel Media is who was in attendance. Rebel Media, if you don't know, is sort of the InfoWars of Canada. Yes, we even have one of those. They are ridiculous. So let's talk a bit more about it. So Indigenous UCalgary student Mizzy Walker said that she was disappointed to see the discussion taking place outside a classroom in the Faculty of Arts and Social Sciences, where she is studying Indigenous studies. Honestly, it was very disheartening, aggravating, and infuriating. Walker said that the question of whether residential schools constituted a genocide should not be treated as an academic exercise. They said this is not a debatable topic. This is not free speech. This isn't something that is debated. Walker is a member of the First Nation of New Brunswick and said that her father, William Albert Walker, attended the Shingwak Residential School in Sault Ste. Marie, Ontario. She said the event was particularly difficult because it was held immediately before the day, National Day for Truth and Reconciliation. And I want to be very clear, that was deliberate. That was a deliberate move on their part to do this so close. I mean, as close as you could possibly do it. Right. This is a calculated act on their part. Walker said that it's devastating, adding that students had reached out to university offices seeking answers about how the event was allowed to take place. She said the students were also frustrated that they had not received an explanation about the timing of the event. There was no accountability. Another Indigenous student, Jay Maudsley, described the event as sickening and stated that his own family was directly affected by residential schools and that the history continues to affect Indigenous families today. And I think that's something, too, that this residential schools are not this long distant past. It has been said before, the last residential school closed in 1997. So that is, I was born in 1989. Right? So there you go. That we are not talking about hundreds and hundreds of years ago. We are talking about less than 30 years ago. I am 37. So I guess we're talking about 30 years ago. This is not some ancient history that we can have a conversation about in this way. University of Calgary has said that the event was organized by an external party and that it does not endorse the views expressed. However, the university said that its free expression rules require it to allow lawful expression on campus, including ideas that may be considered offensive or objectionable. Vice Provost of Student Campus and Experience Verity Turpin said the university understands why students are upset by this event, particularly given its timing. We understand that this event was deeply harmful and hurtful. She said the university is committing to supporting Indigenous students and will review its policies and procedures as it considers how to move forward. From my heart, the University of Calgary stands firmly with our Indigenous students and our Indigenous community members. Yeah, I gotta call you a liar on that, frankly, because you would have had to approve it. That's the thing, right? This would have come across your desk, and you would have said, yeah, okay. So, how firmly do you stand with anybody? I think you stand with them now because you're facing consequences. Organizers are defending the discussion. William Diaz

Berthiaume, National Campus Coordinator for Canadian Students for Free Speech, said the event was intended to create an opportunity for students to debate the historical record. No one is denying that residential schools were an atrocity and that children were cruelly separated from their family and raped and abused. That's a horrible fact, and no one is denying the tragedy in our country's history. The goal was simple, to have a conversation. A conversation about what? What? Yeah. And I think, too, I mean, look, I don't know anything about this Canadian Students for Free Speech group, but I have some feelings about how they, where they sit where they sit along on the political spectrum, and I don't imagine that it is a centrist organization. Let's leave it at that. He said the conversations between Flanagan and Humphrey and students were respectful for roughly an hour and a half before the situation became disruptive. When people stop talking, violence happens. Where people don't talk and see the opposite side as the enemy, there is no reconciliation. He said the group did not take a position on whether residential schools should be classified as genocide. The question was whether or not it was genocide. Yeah, but you invited rebel media. You didn't invite some, you know, historical scholars or anything. You invited provocative right-wing journalists. So you knew what you were doing. And you did it the day before the National Day for Truth and Reconciliation. Again, you knew what you were doing. Flanagan said that the purpose of the event was to engage students in a discussion about residential schools and specifically the use of the term genocide. It's really interesting how often a genocide is happening and people want to, maybe we don't use that word. Maybe we shouldn't use that word because it doesn't paint Canada in a historically great light, does it? But let's also be very clear. This was genocide. What the Canadian government and Canada did to Indigenous people and continues to do to Indigenous people is genocide. It is not a debate. It is not something that you could see it from either way. It was in the legislation that the, quote, Indian should be destroyed. That was something that was in legislation. And now we have people who want to debate it. So no charges will be laid. The debate led to a police investigation after a person threw water at someone at the table. Calgary police said that the officers were called for a disturbance involving an information table. Police said an individual threw water from a bottle, striking a person at the table. Campus security separated those involved and remained on the scene until officers arrived. There were no injuries reported. Walker said that the water incident was not connected to the Indigenous students who were protesting the event. You know what, though? We would have deserved it. You know, dumping water is such a mild form of protest. And, yeah, I don't know. Students are planning their own event. Walker said that Indigenous students are now organizing their own event on campus, planned October 6th outside the McEwen Hall near the Rainbow Stairs from 11 a.m. to 2 p.m. The event will focus on Indigenous voices and culture and give students an opportunity to speak about their experiences and what they want to see from governments and institutions. She encouraged both Indigenous and non-Indigenous students to attend. So if you're at University of Calgary, attend this event and support your classmates. And it will be interesting to see what the university response to this is. Because now they have this, I don't know, I will be interested to see what happens during this and how the university responds, and if they take some sort of action to stop it from happening. So I'll keep an eye on this. I mean, it's the, their event happens in 2 days. This episode comes out the day that that is happening. So I'll try and find out more about it next week, and we'll see what happened. We're going to go on and play some more music before we get to the next thing. We've got some To the Grave coming up next with You Know the Drill. And we'll be back to talk about
some more of this stuff after this. This is To the Grave. Enjoy.

to the grave with You Know the Drill. You're listening to Syrup Moose Radio, and we are catching up on the absolute clown show that was the last couple of weeks. So the first segment there, we talked about University of Calgary allowing a maybe we should go easier on residential schools table to happen at their campus. And now we're going to talk about Souk Brewing. So Souk Brewing Company, which is in Souk, near, which is part of Victoria, for folks who don't know, says that the co-owner was terminated after a Truth and Reconciliation Day t-shirt controversy. So let's just get right into that. So John Adair, who is a owner at Souk Brewing Company, who on September 30th, the National Day for Truth and Reconciliation, wore a shirt to work where he works that says, "Show me the evidence." And if you don't know, "Show me the evidence" is a, again, this is what we were talking about before. This is a residential school denialism slogan, essentially. So let's get into it. This reporting by Jeff Lawrence from Czech News. Souk Brewery says a member of its ownership group has been terminated effective immediately after he was photographed working on National Truth and Reconciliation wearing a shirt with the words, "Show me the evidence." Souk Brewing Company identifies the man as John Adair in a statement on Thursday and said his views and actions do not reflect the values of Souk Brewing Company, its ownership, or staff. "We are devastated by his actions and sincerely apologize for those we hurt, for the hurt that we caused," they said in a Facebook status on Thursday. "We stand with our community in condemning this behavior and made the decision to close the brewery for now." The company did not clarify what it means that he is terminated, including whether he has been removed from the company's ownership or simply terminated from his employment in an operational role. Controversy began after photographs circulated showing Adair wearing the shirt while working at the brewery on September 30th. The shirt is I would call it a dog whistle, but I think we're past dog whistle now. In an initial statement, Souk Brewing said that the shirt was offensive and the incident was inappropriate and unacceptable. "We understand why it caused anger, hurt, and disappointment, particularly within Indigenous communities, and we sincerely apologize." The brewery closed Thursday to address the situation and later confirmed it would be canceling all upcoming events. So here's the thing. And the photo, the photo of him, he's got this real smarmy look on his face. And, you know, it's a photo and we don't know what conversation he's in the middle of. But the shirt is wild. It's a wild choice. And here's something that kind of gets to me a little bit. So they got called out and this picture went around. And they talked about how horrible it was that he did this. My question is, was he the only person working in the brewery that day? I'm pretty sure there are some labor standards against that. So I would say probably not. So he showed up to work in that. And no one did anything until people got upset. So how do you want to justify that? And like it was said in that reporting too, he was fired, but he is an owner of this business. So what do you think? Look, you need to be more specific. Truly, it's crazy that this guy thinks that this is fine and that no one stopped him. And the other thing, too, something like this is not isolated. This is not this thing that he has suddenly done or stated or talked about. People in his life know that he feels this way. People that he works with and owns a business with know that he feels this way. And no one did anything until it was shown, until the public got upset. And that's kind of going to be a theme of this, right? The University of Calgary thought it would be fine
before everyone got upset, and now they feel really bad and are shocked and horrified. People, these people tend to find their values real quick when the public gets upset. A little update to this story from October 2nd. BC Brewery was vandalized after the Show Me the Evidence controversy. This reporting from CTV by Megan Yamoa. And so let's get to this. Asuk BC Brewery has been vandalized, which has prompted the RCMP to step up patrols in the area. Jesus Christ. So, of course, right? Property damage gets the police increase. That's how you get the police. That's their job, right? Is to protect property. So, Souk RCMP received a report earlier Friday and have opened a criminal investigation. Staff Sergeant Greg Wilcox told CTV News. Somebody spray painted the word evidence with a question mark on the building. Investigators are reviewing surveillance from the area and are asking anyone with information about the incident to contact the police. The vandalism follows a controversy that began after a photo circulated of this Show Me the Evidence shirt. Police are reviewing the vandalism and reports it has received related to the controversy. With any investigation, investigators are going to take into account a number of different considerations and different environments that may have spurred a criminal act to happen. RCMP presence rises. They have now got more patrols around. Police are also aware of social media posts connected to the controversy. This is what happens. This is what happens. Like, we saw this in Hazleton not that long ago with the LNG office opening up and was then vandalized with red paint splashed all over it. When you continue to treat people with this level of disrespect and this level of dismissiveness, and you continually back them into a corner, things are going to happen. Honestly, the word evidence being spray painted on the wall is pretty minor. They didn't burn the building down. They didn't break any windows. They spray painted a word and a question mark on the side of the building. And they've done, it sounds like, some review bombing and you know, kind of other stuff too. But, like, what do you think? What do you think that's going to happen here? I don't know. This is just, it's so frustrating because someone like Adair will do something objectively offensive and horrific, and someone responds to it out of anger, and then the police are upset, and then we have to increase the you know, police patrols because of the vandalism, because of the property. And I don't know, I think that this is what happens. And it's like I said earlier, this is not the first time this guy has ever expressed a view like this. There's no way. And none of his coworkers saw him come to work and went, "Hey man, that shirt's actually pretty messed up, especially today. But even like in general, it's pretty bad." So, you know, I don't know what to, I don't know what to tell you. I will say too, it is really unfortunate. There is a similarly named brewery, the Souk Oceanside Brewery, which is not the Souk Brewing Company. So I think that's worth that's worth a extra note. Souk Oceanside Brewing has nothing to do with Souk Brewing. They are completely separate. So, you know, people, I think, in anger were taking their frustration out on both, and it's not both. So, yeah, I just think that should be platformed a bit more so that that's very clear. And look, my heart is not broken for a little bit of paint on your wall. Like, I don't know. You
could have fostered a different environment that would have made this thing much less likely to happen. And you didn't. So, you know, this is what happens. I don't know. I struggle to feel bad about vandalism because, frankly, it doesn't matter. It is interesting, though, and telling to see that the police are responding now that there's vandalism. I think that tells you all you need to know. All right, got some music coming up here from Capstan. This is Final Words, and we will be back with another story here on Sir Moose Radio. Buckle in, folks. It's going to be more of everything.

0: Capstan final words here on Syrup Moose Radio. We have been talking about some stuff that is not very fun to talk about. Last segment there, we talked about the controversy at Souk Brewing and the Show Me the Evidence shirt. And we have also already talked a bit about the University of Calgary stuff. So now things start to escalate. Not that the things that we've already talked about weren't sufficiently horrible, but we're now getting into some more stuff here, more serious, I think, or more frightening, I guess, like more dangerous. I mean, no, see, that feels weird to say because it isn't. It's not more dangerous. It's a different sort, I guess. So this reporting comes from the Taiyi journalist Jen St. Denis from September 29th, 2026. A masked group in Kamloops sparked alarm and racism fears. So if you haven't heard about this, Kamloops residents are grappling with a disturbing gathering of an apparent white supremacist group in their city a few days before the National Day for Truth and Reconciliation. "It was just creepy," said a Kamloops man who found the group of uniformed masked men who saw the march to Memorial Hill Park on Sunday. "Especially after I looked into the Second Sons afterward, I don't want these people in my neighborhood, in my city, in my country." The man said the group marched down the street as a drone flew overhead and then stood in formation around this park's cenotaph. He said he was so disturbed by the group that he immediately called the RCMP. The Taiyi has agreed not to identify the man because the founders of Second Sons Canada have repeatedly talked about wanting to use violence to deport non-white people from Canada. Evan Balgord, the executive director of the Canadian Anti-Hate Network, identified these men as members of the Second Sons of the Second Sons Canada based on the uniforms that they were wearing. The group engages in physical training at some appearances they wear matching black uniforms and white pull-up masks to conceal their faces. The Taiyi compared the clothing worn by the men in Kamloops on Sunday with other Second Sons videos and confirmed that both the clothing and the flags match those worn by members of the group. The group of about two dozen men were also seen downtown and unfurling a banner on an overpass that read, "Got Bones." While a member pretended to dig in the ground below the overpass, according to photographs. Chief Roseanne Casimir of the Kamloops First Nation said in a statement that members of the group were seen and documented within our community. So these people went on to the Kamloops Reserve. Kamloops RCMP said in a statement that officers were called to Chief Ellie Luru Way near former Kamloops residential school building at around 7:25 a.m. They engaged with the group before its members left the area. The posting of the banner and bearing the words "Got Bones" combined with the use of masks to conceal their identities while making such public statements is a cowardly attempt to avoid accountability for actions and messages that are clearly intended to intimidate, provoke fear, and division. That's a statement from Pelly. "We will continue to ensure that all offenses are thoroughly investigated to support a potential prosecution." Researchers who have been tracking the rise of residential school denialism and the growth of white supremacist national groups in Canada say the incident is a wake-up call to both mainstream political and local law enforcement. "I think we need to take a moment as an opportunity to take stock rather than seeing it as some fringe thing." Balgord has been tracking the founders of the Second Sons of Canada for years. He says that Jeremy McKenzie and Alex Vriend should have been criminally charged for hate speech years ago because of their violent rhetoric made in publicly available videos and social media posts, which meets Canada's very high bar for hate speech prosecution. They've argued for mass deportation of people who aren't white. They've talked about it being at gunpoint, and they've made many racist comments. They have described the groups in Canada in ways that courts have previously found to be constituting hate speech. So a known and open hate group has been doing this for years and documenting it and is allowed to continue to exist. Very cool, Canada. What's really interesting, too, well, interesting, not really, but I Googled this group, and the first result that came up wasn't an AI summary, wasn't their Wikipedia, it was their actual official homepage. So, again, they don't have to hide. And, you know, here they show up, they go on to reserve land, and the police engage with them until they leave. No one was arrested. There have been no arrests in this issue. So these people are free to go places and say these things and do these things with no consequence. And again, I wish I was surprised. I think that we think about this as being a American phenomenon or something, but it's just, it's really frightening. And, I mean, it's, anyway, let's talk a bit more from this reporting, the political response. So, this particular band has been the target of residential school denialists since 2021, when the nation reported preliminary findings that indicated the presence of unmarked graves on the grounds of the former Kamloops Indian Residential School. This issue led to turmoil in the Conservative Party of BC. Vancouver MLA Dallas Brody was ejected from the party's caucus after she appeared to mock residential school survivors in a video interview. Brody then went on to found One BC, a party that has platformed denialists and produced a video that accused First Nations government of deliberately lying about unmarked graves. So that's where we're at and how long this has been going on for. A video from an October town hall recently leaked to media shows Brody responding enthusiastically to a suggestion about connecting with fans of Mackenzie and his organization, Second Sons Canada. One BC told the Tyee that Brody was not aware of Mackenzie's white supremacist beliefs in the time and that the party was opposed to his extremism. And yet, Conservative Party staffer Lindsay Shepherd was fired in 2025 after complaining about having to look at symbols commemorating the National Day for Truth and Reconciliation. Shepherd's husband, a right-wing media figure named Cosmin Dzurza, was later hired by the party in a short-lived administration of the former Carrie Lynn Finley. In a leadership debate this April, Finley said information about unmarked graves being found at the Kamloops Residential Schools were, quote, presented as fact in 2021 and that she has been, quote, seeking the truth. Politicians moved quickly to condemn the Kamloops incident. Of course they did, because, you know, this is easy political points for them. Do I think that any of them believe any of it? No. No, I don't. The University of Manitoba's Carleton said he finds response hopeful but also disingenuous. Interim Conservative leader Lauren Dorkson said that the white nationalist gathering on this land this morning was hateful and meant to intimidate. It has no place in British Columbia, and the BC Conservatives condemn it completely. We stand for the people, and we expect the RCMP to investigate fully. And so that was called hopeful but also disingenuous, given the party's record over the last few years, and the fact that repealing BC's declaration on the Rights of Indigenous Peoples Act is still a top priority for the party. So, you know, do with that, I suppose, what you will. David Eby called it disgusting and disgraceful. And I mean, look, Carleton, yeah, like, this is really scary. The photos are terrifying. The what it means and what it shows us is terrifying. That there were no arrests made, that once again, the people with this much hate and whatever are able to just go out and say and do these things with no consequence. And you could say, well, they're wearing a mask, but the police were there. The police engaged with them. So you could have made arrests right then and there. And especially because when they are on reserve land, they are trespassing. So think about anybody who's ever been picked up for trespassing or loitering, right? Usually that would be unhoused folks. So police can make arrests in those cases. But white supremacists show up on private property and are not trespassed. Despite that call coming from the people whose land it is supposed to be. I just think it tells you a lot about the priorities and the value system in place. And people, you know, said, where are the police? And I said, my response to that is they were probably on the bridge wearing masks. You know, that's something that we've seen as well. Like, I don't know. I don't know what we're supposed to take from this, other than it is a clear sign of the deprioritization of hate speech in Canada and the rise of it. That's the other thing. I think we need to really look at this as not being some kind of one-off isolated incident. This is going to continue and it is going to escalate. And in the same way that, you know, it's, I don't know, I find myself at kind of a loss here, because there's nothing defensible. There's no defense to what these people did. There's no defense to the complete lack of action on those who are supposed to be protecting and upholding the law in our society. And, like, look, I'm not, I think I've made it very clear that I am not a supporter of the police. But they do exist, and they've increased their patrols over some vandalism in Souk. But a hate group flies a Got Bones flag and trespasses on reserved land, and what? Nothing? It's a scary time. It is. We see stuff like this happen in the U.S., and I think that it kind of inoculates us from it. We kind of think, oh, that just happens down there. Canada doesn't do stuff like that, but we do. And we're doing it right now. So, really alarming to see what's been going on and to see all this stuff just keep happening. I don't know. I mean, we hopefully will see some result, something come from this, but I'm not optimistic on that front. So, all right, we are ending this first hour of the show with a song from an upcoming album by Peeling Flesh featuring Missing Link. We're going to come back after this, and we're going to talk about Cornell. Cornell, it's going to be really unpleasant. So if you're not feeling like you can listen to that, I totally get it, but we are going to talk about it. We'll be back after all this, and yeah, I hope you stick with me. If you don't know what's been going on at Cornell, you'll find out. And anyway, here's Peeling Flesh. We will be back in the next hour.
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0: pangs of conscience by 200 stab wounds from their upcoming album. All right, folks, this is going to be tough. Huge content warning regarding sexual violence, language. It's not going to be an easy listen. I do think it is important to talk about, and we're also going to kind of use it to talk about an incident that did happen in Canada. It'll all kind of come around, but I totally understand if folks need to tune out now. So the first thing I'm going to go over here is from Radio Canada. It is sort of an overview of what's happened and what's been going on. So once again, content warning, listener discretion, all that stuff. So I don't see an author for this piece, so I apologize. There is one credit here for a photo by Heather Ainsworth of the Associated Press, but I don't know that that's who wrote the article. So I do apologize for that, but it comes from RCI Radio Canada. Okay. Here we go. Alumni are threatening to pull funding, celebrities are lashing out, and people are boycotting institutions associated with an alleged gang rape at a Cornell University in Ithaca, New York, currently igniting the internet. This story from September 30th, 2026, from the RCI. The case came into spotlight after a victim known in court documents as Jane Doe filed a civil lawsuit on September 16th, alleging the private Ivy League university protected seven men, now dubbed the Cornell Seven, that she alleges that they drugged and assaulted her over several hours at a frat house in 2024. The lawsuit filed in New York Supreme Court and viewed by CBC News alleges that the assault happened on campus at the Chi Phi fraternity house and that one of the frat brothers sent a Snapchat message inviting other members to join them for, quote, free pussy. It further says that the accused only faced temporary suspension and were afforded the opportunity to mitigate their conduct by submitting essays to the university, which is a claim that Cornell denies. None of the fraternity members have been criminally charged, but the case has unleashed an online fury, drawing comparisons to last year's Hockey Canada sexual assault trial, which we will talk about after this, which saw all five players acquitted. So on Monday, the Tompkins County District Attorney announced that he was reopening the investigation. Once we determine the appropriate charges, the case will be prosecuted in the most objective and impartial means possible. By testimony to the Tompkins County Grand Jury. Cornell, in a statement, said that it supported the DA's decision for criminal grand jury to hear the women's allegations, but disputed the lawsuit's characterization of how the university punished the accused. Any suggestions that the university did not impose consequential punishments for those involved is false. Kyle Kimball, vice president for the university, says, a statement posted online. Well, it's interesting that that they say that there were no serious, or that there were serious consequences, but there were no criminal charges for sexual assault. It's interesting. The statement also said that that on-campus Chi-Fi chapter was closed in 2024 and remains barred from campus, which means it just exists off campus. That's what that means. So, according to the lawsuit, the assault began the night of October 19th, 2024. Jane Doe, who was 20 at the time, had been drinking with her sorority and again at a nightclub, and then stumbled alone at 11 p.m. to the Chi Phi fraternity house on campus to visit a friend, one of the accused. The plaintiff was visibly intoxicated and had consumed 10 standard drinks within the past 3 hours, the lawsuit says. It also says the nightclub served the woman. Remember, in the U.S., drinking age is 21. Served the woman alcoholic beverages, even though it had marked an X on her hand, showing that she was underage. At the frat house, she was given beer and allegedly proposed a threesome. Her friend allegedly proposed a threesome with another member, to which she was too intoxicated to consent. That is really important. Even if she had said yes, she was extraordinarily intoxicated and could not have consent. Now it's going to get, I mean, it's already bad. It's going to get worse. So just hold on. The accused allegedly took her upstairs and led her into a room with another of the accused. She was pressured to snorting ketamine, adding that she had never used the substance before. They also plied her with cannabis and rum. It says that after which the two men began engaging in sexual acts with the plaintiff, all without her consent. One of the men apparently left to have a nap, and another man entered the room, and then they just continued. At 1:42 a.m., one of them was sent a Snapchat message for the rest of the fraternity claiming there was, and I said it already, free, you know. The suit includes an image of the alleged message and some reported responses, including, like you can walk in and whip it out. Closing arguments of the sexual assault trial of the five former junior hockey players are being presented in court on Monday. This is a separate thing. This was, okay. According to the suit, multiple other fraternity members entered the room. One of them was allegedly put ketamine on his genitals and told the woman to snort it, which she did. The men then began snorting the substance off of her naked body. Two men took her to another room where they allegedly assaulted her again. The alleged incident ended at 5:45 a.m. and Jane Doe passed out. She returned to her sorority house in a state of shock. The documents state, and soon realized the events were, quote, public knowledge on campus. She reported it a few weeks later to Cornell University Police Department around November 8th, 2024, and alleges that the seven accused were issued temporary suspensions and allowed to, quote, mitigate their conduct by submitting essays. The university released a statement and investigated, but ultimately closed it at a later date, according to the lawsuit. Jane Doe suffered severe emotional and psychological distress and personal and physical injury due to the alleged assault and the university's purported handling of it, the lawsuit says. She is suing the seven men, the fraternity, the university, Mooney's Bar and Nightclub, and others seeking undisclosed damages. The seven Chi Phi members named in the lawsuit, and I'm going to say their names, and I'm going to repeat them. Matthew Ingalls, Jonathan Newell, Winston Lee, Gilio Lopez, Diego Sarabia, Scott Norris, and Scott Kretschmar. Mrs. Doe has had her dreams destroyed as a result of what happened to her, lawyer Thomas Giuffra told CBC in a statement. The fact that her trauma has been made public has been very difficult. Cornell said, okay, so we're gonna kind of keep on going here. But that is sort of an overview of what happened. So just to give you some context, I'm going to play a song. We're going to come back and we're going to continue talking about this. What happened is horrific. And the fact that the school quote unquote investigated and then closed it is crazy. But we will talk about the Snapchat, the group chat, all the stuff that has come to light through this. Man. This is a really horrific story. And then we will talk about the Hockey Canada incident that happened and the ways that they compare, because they are very similar situations. Victor Jones with Stilettos coming up next on the show, and we'll be back after this.
1: I used to know about art. I used to know about politics. I used to think I was smart. Used to know your name.

into something. Some people are afraid of dying. Everybody wants to hold your hips. Some people are afraid of living. Everybody's gotta hold on to something. Some people are afraid of dying. Baby, I just wanna kiss your lips.

Victor Jones, Stilettos on Sierra Moose Radio. We are currently talking about the ongoing situation with Cornell University and the horrific gang rape of a 20-year-old woman in 2024. So one of the things we need to talk about here is, so there are seven that are directly accused of this. And I'm going to say their names again: Matthew Ingles, Jonathan Newell, Winston Lee, Gilio Lopez, Diego Sarabia, and Scott Norris and Scott Kretschmar. Those are the members who are being directly accused. But it's really important to talk about the group chat. So this reporting from news.com.au, reporting by Naomi Kaplan. Horrifying new details have emerged from after a former Cornell University student was allegedly drugged and gang raped for multiple hours. I think it's worth saying, I've seen it say 7 hours in a U.S. fraternity house in October of 2024. Sickening messages sent during the alleged assault show members of a 57-man Cornell University fraternity group chat asking if, quote, the shop is still open while the 20-year-old was being assaulted. In the Vile chat, newly obtained by CBS New York, another member of Chi Phi fraternity responded, yeah, with a devil's emoji next to it. The now-closed fraternity house is located on the campus in Ithaca, New York. The horrifying discovery follows an initial leak of the Snapchat messages from the night of the incident where one frat member invited the group. I'm not going to say it again. A response was, I fucking love Chi Phi. One member responded at the time, while another added, like you can walk in and whip it out. The explosive texts are the center of a civil lawsuit recently filed by the woman identified as Jane Doe and against seven then fraternity members over the alleged assault. And against Cornell, who she claims failed to protect her. Jane Doe alleges that she was pressured into taking ketamine. We've gone through these details already. So there was a group chat of 57 people who saw this and did nothing to stop it. So while the seven may have done the assault, there are 57. Because those 50 men did nothing. Special prosecutor taking over the investigation of the university allegations as new details emerge. New York State Attorney General Letitia James will be taking over as special prosecutor. The announcement comes as new details have emerged from the alleged gang rape of then-student Jane Doe, including what she told to campus police about the assault. New information has raised serious questions about how this case was handled, and I have lost faith in Tompkins County DA's ability to fairly oversee it. The young woman at the center of this case deserves to know that every fact will be examined and justice will be pursued. James will now have the power to investigate the incident and, if warranted, prosecute any offenses and present evidence to a grand jury. Tompkins County District Attorney Matthew Van Houten has repeatedly told CNN that he never received more than the Snapchat messages in the 6-page investigative report before deciding not to bring charges in the case. This, by the way, this comes from CNN. Issa Mudinyaki, Jake Tapper, Daniel Gelnor, Jason Correll, Gloria Pazmillo, Alex Stomberg, and Jeff Winter. So what a cache of documents reveal. So in the 3 weeks between when the former student was allegedly assaulted to her describing the night that took place, Doe appeared to wrestle with shame, and her stance had evolved on whether an assault took place, according to the records obtained by New York Times and corroborated by Doe's attorney. In an article published on Thursday, the Times cited documents from the university's formal Title IX investigation that shed new light on how she initially viewed the night's events, discussed them with her roommates, and communicated with some of the men before she reported her allegations. Her internal processing went from denial to shame and ultimately acceptance that she had been raped by people that she thought were her friends. Her reactions are textbook reactions to trauma. And I have seen that before, where someone is assaulted and communicates with their assaulter the next day, and that is seen as some kind of, like, retroactive consent. But it's trauma response, right?

The following narrative comes from New York Times review of the Title IX files it obtained. Doe reportedly told her roommates that the day she'd returned that she had done ketamine and had sex with multiple men. One roommate told investigators that Jane Doe did not use the words rape or assault yet. One roommate said that she could not remember dosing anything that occurred. Excuse me. Well, another roommate said it appeared that she was in shock. Roommate told investigators that she was not really understanding the gravity of what she was saying. The next day, she spoke with her sorority big sister, who later told investigators what she was going through, as she had not yet processed what happened. One reportedly sent Doe a text message which said, "I just want to apologize for how things went down the other night." The sender said that he and another male friend who was allegedly involved felt terrible and were too under the influence and had to shut it down and kick people out before it got way out of hand. Doe replied reassuringly, saying none of the sexual stuff was illegal. But once she came to terms with what happened, she went to a health professional a few days after the incident. A heavily redacted 99-page document obtained by CNN summarizes the key evidence included in the disciplinary panel's decision. "I felt like bait. I felt like lions around me. It was just a totally debilitating place to be," she told Cornell investigators. I mean, Jesus. What can you say in an instance like this where something so grotesque has happened and the university did nothing? And the idea, like, the university denies it, but the idea that they were allowed to mitigate what they had done by writing essays, I believe that. I do. Because whenever something like this happens, it's always this idea of, oh, we mustn't throw away the potential of this young man's life. Like, what about hers? You know, and yeah, I understand that university students are young and don't have fully developed brains, but to have no consequence and for this person to now have this trauma for the rest of her life is not acceptable. So, yeah, I mean, it's a horrific story, and, you know, I've given quite a bit of detail, but I've been trying to kind of keep it, to kind of tone down that graphic, too much of the graphic detail, so it's worse than what I've told you. And there's still debate about what happened to her. And that's truly insane. And I'm not optimistic for the result. I truly am not. I would like to be, but, you know, we'll talk after this next song about what happened with the Hockey Canada incident and that those five were acquitted. And we see it time and time again where a woman is assaulted. And there's so much hand-wringing and hemming and hawing about, oh, what if it ruins everyone's lives and the men's lives? Like, they made a choice here. And it's, they impacted this woman forever. What's also really disturbing is that there has been some effort online to figure out who Jane Doe is. Which I find extremely disturbing. And in response, people have been posting kind of solidarity and also kind of confusing, like in order to confuse these searches, saying, "I am Jane Doe." And again, the fact that we have to do that, like, the story sucks. I mean, it sucks. It sucks to talk about. It sucks to read. It sucks. And now this woman has to wait for a system that doesn't respect her to make a decision on whether anything actually happened to her. And that's a fucking nightmare. We're going to talk about more. Hooray. We're going to listen to Profondeurs with Dans le Bois. And then we're going to come back. We're going to talk about more of this stuff. So bear with me and
enjoy the song. We'll be back after this on Syrup Moose Radio. Thanks.

Dans le Bois by Profondeurs on Sirmoose Radio. We are going to talk about the parallels here with what happened in Cornell with what happened a few years ago in the Hockey Canada trial. So this reporting comes from Natalie Stexton, and I'm also going to use some other reporting by Kevin Mayman. We're gonna talk about it. And the ways that we've seen this in Canada and will continue to see this forever. So, several legal experts note that there are some striking similarities between the alleged gang rape case following unfolding at Cornell University and last year's Hockey Canada sexual assault trial in London, Ontario. In the 2025 Hockey Canada sexual assault trial, five former World Junior hockey players were charged with sexually assaulting a woman known as EM in a hotel room in June 2018. One of the men sent a text message to the team inviting them to come to his room to, quote, be in a three-way quick. All of the so-called Hockey Canada 5 were found not guilty, and the NHL reinstated them. One was recently signed to the Edmonton Oilers. The broader themes of the two cases are strikingly significant, said Melanie Randall, an associate professor at the law at Western University in London, Ontario. Institutional failures, inadequate investigations, and an inappropriate focus on what she did and not what they did. Misunderstanding of consent, it's all there. It's not a coincidence. So the parallels between the two cases are more than a coincidence, says Toronto lawyer Gillian Netty, an expert in gender-based violence and sexual assault. Both cases involve exclusive organizations of men, a fraternity and at a prestigious university and an elite hockey team, where it's alleged that no one stepped up to stop a woman from being harmed. It is a continuation of, quote, locker room culture. The fact that these are communities where men feel comfortable not just speaking in this way, but inviting their friends to participate in an event raises serious cultural concerns. This strikes with the Hockey Canada as well, that it seemed like not an exception that one of their teammates sent a group chat rather than... This strikes with Hockey Canada as well that it seems like not an exceptional thing that one of the teammates sent out a group chat saying, come to his room, there's a girl you can have sex with. So it had probably happened before. So in 2025, the five men were found not guilty of sexual assault. Those men, Dylan Dubay, Cal Foote, Alex Formanton, Carter Hart, and Michael McLeod, were found not guilty. And this is why I'm concerned about what the result will be of the Cornell case. Because we are in such a pattern of sort of, as the lawyer said, we are in a pattern here of disbelieving women or more critically analyzing the responses of women instead of the responses of men. And it's really disheartening and also really frightening to see it happen over and over and over again. And what recourse do they have? We live in a culture where women who are sexually active are degraded and dismissed, and men who are sexually active are celebrated and praised. You know, and I know that this is not a groundbreaking observation. This is something that's been said for a very long time, but it is the case. It is, in fact, what is happening. And we continue to do it. Stories about women being assaulted are interrogated and questioned, and people want to really know the truth before they ruin these young men's lives. And I don't know what we do with that. I mean, I have thoughts, sure, but in terms of, like, how we change an entire cultural, societal view, short of, like, this slow progress that we're making,
you know, like, this is something that needs to change now, but isn't going to change in time to save people who are going to be impacted by it. So what do we do? And it sucks. It sucks to see this. It really does. It sucks to see it and how it's the same every goddamn time. And there are no consequences, you know? One of them, like I said, one of these men just signed to the Edmonton Oilers. Like, once again, the Canadian five, that was Dylan Dubé, Cal Foote, Alex Formanton, Carter Hart, and Michael McLeod. And the Cornell seven, we'll say their names again, Scott Kretschmar, Scott Norris, Diego Sarabia, Gilio Lopez, Winston Lee, Jonathan Newell, and Matthew Ingles. That's their names. Don't forget their names. Don't let their names slip into obscurity, I guess. Okay. I think that's it. I think that's going to be where we cut this conversation for now. I will keep my eye on it and provide updates when we know what's been going on. But, I don't know what else to say right now, so I won't. This is a band called Avalon. The song is called It's Fall Again. Honestly, it feels really weird to try and throw to music after these conversations, but here we are. So, we're going to listen to that, and then we'll end on some slightly better or lighter stuff, I guess. Anyway, check it out. We'll be back. Enjoy.

It's Fall Again by Avalon here on Syrup Moves Radio. I was going to do like plugging and stuff for like some stuff, but I don't, after all that, I don't feel good trying to like sell stuff to you. You know, I don't really want to do that. So I think what I'm going to do is end the show and just put some music in, for folks to listen to, just some music. I think we're going to end there. If you want to know what's going on with me, you can go to themarsh.ca. You can go to ko-fi.com/themarsh. There's stuff there. But I think we're going to call this episode. So, I've got some music to share. I hope you guys enjoy it. I hope you are all okay. I will be back next week. And yeah, let's just end things there. I will say, I am doing my, 31 Days of Horror. If you're interested, the theme this year is witches. So we've watched, The Witch, The Craft, and They're Watching. And the movie for the day I'm recording this is The Witches from 1990. I hope you will check those movies out. They're a lot of fun. You can follow me on Letterboxd. Look for Old Cryptid on Letterboxd. Follow me on Instagram, I guess, themarsh.ca. I've been posting the movies there. So, yeah. So here's a bunch of music, starting with Howl's 94, and ending with Luco, Lost in You, I believe it's called. And then we'll be back next week. All right, I'm not going to do pitches or plugs or anything. It just feels gross. So be kind to yourselves, be kind to each other, and we'll be back on Syrup Moose Radio. Thank you for listening this far, and enjoy the rest of the music. All right, bye, folks.

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0: contacted me about buying some funk and Wagnalls encyclopedias. I said, hello, who's this?
1: It's Jesus.
0: Jesus who?
1: Jesus H. Christ, God's son.
0: How'd you get my number?
1: I have everyone's number.
0: Even Liberace?
1: He's on dead people's speed dial.
0: Rad. What up, G's?

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But I don't really need them, man. All the answers are in our hands, in our phones.

0: hell.
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0: 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Except old Beelzebub, he just plays rock and roll down below with Chuck Berry.
1: That sounds like fun. Does hell have Taco Tuesday?
0: Only heaven. Every single day is Taco Tuesday.
1: Well, where will Bob Dylan end up?
0: Let me check. He's in his 80s. Looks like his score is tied. It depends on his next record.
1: What? Hasn't Bob Dylan done enough? I'd like to go where he goes.
0: Not so

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10: 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We love our Apple Music. 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
10: 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This is Earshot Daily, electronic edition. This time around, I'll have music for you from Gremlins, Groove Collective, and New Chance. Kicking you off, this is Satyrs with Can't Break.

0: I'm Sean Savage. This is the Earshot Daily. Thanks for listening. Follow me on all socials. My handle is The Mix Sessions. Let me know what you think of the show. That was my new single, The Bar. Coming up next, we have Groove Collective with the 2K19 version of 4 a.m.
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0: I'm Sean Savage. You are listening to the Earshot Daily. Fortunately, that's all the time I have for this edition of the show. This is New Chance with O Mercury. Until next time.
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0: Good morning, everyone. This is CKMS 102.7 FM Radio Waterloo with Poems of Divine Power Solution with Richard and Annie Lane. We welcome Richard back. He's here at the studio today. And yes, and joy does come in the morning. Even if we still don't feel quite right or there's still problems, when we wake up in the morning, we ask the Lord for His joy, because that is where our strength comes from, no matter where we are. And so we welcome you to hearing us speak on Poems of Divine Power, Book 2 today, and we're going to start a new, not a poem, but a prayer. It even took me by surprise. I didn't even know that, I knew it was there, but I didn't know. Let's put it that way. So anyways, yeah, so it's going to be very interesting this morning, and we welcome you. We welcome you. Welcome from Annie Lane.
1: And welcome for Richard. It is nice to be back, sister, in studio with you. And this is the day that the Lord has made. Let us rejoice and be glad in it.
0: Yes, we must. And I had good reviews from our program last week. It was on replayed on Tuesday from 6 to 9. And somebody who hadn't heard it, and they sent me a beautiful text. Then I had another call from the program on Friday. So, yes, so I'm glad people are listening and enjoying what we're speaking about, what God is doing through His Word, through Poems of Divine Power.
1: Amen. Amen, sister. We're going to play another song, sister. This is one that you recommend, My God is Alive.
0: Yes.
1: And so we're going to play a back-to-back today, and then we're going to get started with our new poem today, sister.
0: Amen. In prayer. Poem prayer.
1: it's a poem prayer, but we know without a doubt, sister, and we're going to prove again that all these poems are rooted on John 3:16, 17, and 18, and that Jesus Christ is, without a doubt, the chief cornerstone, not only of each poem of Poems of Divine Power, Book 2, but we've confirmed that previously with Book 1 as well. So we're excited.
0: Amen. And we also spent speaking on those two books today, too. So that's good. Amen.

0: Hallelujah. My God lives, and he is alive, and he hears our prayers. When we come humbly before him and call out to him and cry out to him, he hears and he sees every tear. He sees every smile. He sees every problem and every trouble. But why do we have to call on him? Well, don't you call a friend when you need some advice or a lawyer? Then you call on the greatest God in the universe. There's no one like him. And he is your counselor. He is your guide. He's your advocate. He's everything you need. And yes, he'll lead you to someone that might have to help you. But he is there waiting for you to ask for his help so you get everything in the right order and take the right steps. And we forget that. The Holy Spirit is our comforter and he's our guide. God fills our mouth through the Holy Spirit when we ask him. He'll stand there and help you with dishes when it's dreary and hard to do. He'll stand there with you and strengthen your legs. He's there always, always, forevermore. He says, word says, he'll never leave you nor forsake you. Amen and amen. And with that note, thank you, Lord. Thank you, Lord, you're everlasting, that your love endures forever, that you never leave us nor forsake us, and we can just get that into our minds. The heart receives, but sometimes the mind forgets. Lord, bring your words back to our minds in remembrance to the Holy Spirit. When we start to fade away or start feeling weary and that we're not strength. Thank you, Lord, you're with the listeners today, and their ears are wide open to hear what you have to say, not what Richard and I have to say, but what you have to say. Fill us up with the words that people need to hear today and throughout the week, O Lord God. Thank you, Jesus, for what you're doing through poems of divine power, and thank you for your word through the Bible, O Lord. Open the eyes to the people to see what you're truly saying in the Word of God, and that it is Jesus speaking to them, O Lord God, your precious Son, who gave his life so all could be saved. I thank you, Lord. Take the scales off the eyes of those who cannot see, O Lord, as they did Paul on Damascus, Lord. Show your glory in their homes, the Shekinah glory, O Father God. And it is real because I've seen it. I've been there with my grandson, and everything was just pure gold, and it was your presence. I thank you, O Lord God, that you will not fail your people ever, that you are not a liar, have no shadow of turning, is the only one in this world that we can trust in. And, O Lord God, we thank you that you're calling back the wayward, the lost, and those who have gone backwards, O Lord. You're calling them back home, and you're calling those who don't even know you, because your time is short and you're coming back. So, Lord, open the ears, open the eyes, open the mouth so they'll testify of your loving kindness and what you will do for them. O Lord God, I give you all the praise and glory, and we welcome the listeners today with a loving heart. And, Lord, just be with Richard and I and fill us up with your words, so that it will speak mightily to those who are listening this day moving forward, because only you know who needs to hear what. So thank you, Lord. We give you all the praise and glory. Amen and amen. We welcome you here, Holy Spirit.
1: Amen and amen, sister. Beautiful prayer as always. We are here to lift up the name of our Lord and Savior, Jesus Christ. My sister, you always state, whatever we have to say is not important as what God's word has to say.
0: Amen.
1: We are here about salvation. And sister, question, what is salvation? And the definition of salvation, if you Google it, this is what it says. Salvation means the deliverance or rescue from harm, danger, loss, or the spiritual consequences of sin. The act of saving someone or something in a dire situation. And this, who provides salvation? Salvation, God the Father. The Bible identifies God as the ultimate source and the originator of salvation. Jesus Christ, God provided salvation through Jesus, whose death on the cross paid the penalty for human sin. And the Holy Spirit applies the saving work to the lives of believers.
0: Amen and amen. Hallelujah.
1: Sister, we're about God's business and God's business.
0: We are.
1: And that is why we are here, Poems of Divine Power Solution.
0: That's right.
1: The gift that Jesus Christ left at the cross. And lastly, it says this. How is it received? Grace and faith. Salvation cannot be earned through human efforts or good works. It is received through unearned grace and personal faith in Jesus Christ. It is universal, which means it is open to all and every single soul on this planet.
0: Amen. Yes, it's not might be saved. All. They have it. It does say might.
1: Yes.
0: But I mean, but God means the whole world can be saved. That's what I meant to say. Sorry. So, yes, some Bibles don't say might. Others do. Mm-hmm. Why might? Because you can receive Jesus Christ, but if the seed falls on the wrong ground, you slowly turn away, or you turn away, it just withers and dies, the Word of God. So always check your heart. I think I spoke about that last week. Check your heart. I have to check my heart. It's so easy to start going in a direction, and you might just go there for a second or two with the mind, but sometimes if we don't check our hearts, the next thing you know, we're going further and further away from Christ. Especially in dire situations. Where is God? He said he'd be there for me. I don't hear nothing from him. You start getting discouraged. And then the devil comes in and starts putting thoughts in your mind. And then you slowly start to walk away, doing the word, doing this, you know, praising him. Don't do that. Because he's always there. He never leaves you nor forsake you. He's working in behind the scenes, because he's not just working on you.

0: didn't know each other. We were strangers. And it was through a friend of mine that has a book. And he got the book. And then he wanted to know if somebody could read the book on Facebook. And that's how we started. And I think, was it 3 years or something? We were on Facebook. And then the radio station came up, and here we are.
1: Amen.
0: 3 years, I think, almost. So there you go.
1: Three plus.
0: Yeah, so that's how God works. And we try to encourage the others. I mean, not everybody gets perfect. In a relationship or in a marriage, there's always going to be a problem. But when you come to Christ, he'll help you to make the solution and make the way. Too many marriages are giving up. People are giving up. Don't give up. Then never give up. Come to the Lord. And yes, there's some situations where God will separate you from others because they're not good for you. That's the only time God separates. But if they're good for you, he'll keep them in your life no matter what the misunderstanding is or the discussion. And I've had a lot of this the last 3 weeks. It's been unreal. But God has brought those who are helping me, and I'm helping them, and we just support each other. We forgive each other. We have our tears. We have our laughter. All of it. But that's what God brought people in. So we help each other through him, because when we do it alone, sometimes relationships or friendships don't work, because there's things that get in the way and it can cause trouble. So just hold on to him a little longer. If you're in that point where you're not sure where is he, look in his word. Check the word of God. It's truth.
1: Amen.
0: When I was reading last week from the Bible, I felt like I was holding Jesus in my hand. He was so real. He was present here with me. And that's what he does. And he'll show up for you too. So just hang in there, my people. Hang in there, and we'll see what the Lord will do for you. Amen and amen.
1: Amen and amen. Sister, Revelation 12 to 14 reads as such. Behold, I am coming soon, and my reward is with me to give to each one according to what he has done. I am the Alpha and the Omega, the first and the last, the beginning and the end. Blessed are those who wash their robes, so that they may have the right of the tree of life and may enter the city by its gates.
0: Amen and amen.
1: And that is for those who choose Jesus Christ as their Lord and Savior. And remember that word we read that you spoke about, might? And that is because God has given free will to every soul, that they might choose him or they might choose him not. And we say today, choose Jesus.
0: So, two reasons for might.
1: Of Nazareth.
0: And we do have a will. And we do get free will to choose. Because God does not want puppets.
1: Amen.
0: He wants those who really have a heart for him. And so, we get to choose yes or no. And I think that's wonderful. We can be independent. That God didn't put a chain around us like Satan does. He puts a hook in your head. If you've been there, you'll understand what I'm saying. We have three thoughts. Three thoughts. I'm going to mention this. We have three thoughts. I did a study on it. We have God's thoughts, his word. We have Satan's tactics and tricks, imaginations. And then we have our own thought. But really, it's not our thought. Though two of those thoughts will come into our mind, and we get to choose which thought we're going to go with. Are we going to go rob that bank, or are we going to go get a job?
1: Yes.
0: Are we going to stay in school, or are we going to quit now when I'm just about finished? Because they'll come, oh, just give up, quit, you know, what's the use? So you choose that, or you hear the other voice, stay a little longer, hang on. That's the free will we have, but we got to watch the thoughts.
1: Amen and amen. And we say, choose Christ. There is salvation, not for this lifetime, but for eternity with our Lord and Savior Jesus Christ, Father God, and the Holy Spirit. And so we're going to offer that gift of salvation. That's why we're here. And we pray that your heart is open to receive that today. And the Bible says, sister, when one... We got over 8 billion people on the planet today, but when one soul comes to know Jesus Christ as their Lord and Savior, all of heaven rejoices.
0: And, you know, if anyone out

0: there who's thinking of a crime to commit, Lord, touch their hearts. Put a barrier around them so that crime cannot be committed. And let them see your glory in the midst of it. Prevent it from happening, O Lord God. You can send angels from above. Send an angel, ministering angels to them, Lord. Let them see your glory as Paul did on Damascus Road. As I did a long time ago. That day that I went for, I didn't even know what I was doing, but oh, the power and the glory that came over me and the healing that started taking place. Touch them, Lord, if their minds have gone in the wrong direction. Since a ministering angel to them, put a barrier around them, Lord, so they will not go to the left nor to the right, but see the path before them to eternity. Amen.
1: Amen, amen, amen. Sister, I just want to say, we serve a God, sister, that is everywhere. And sometimes he's so loud that we see him and hear him, and sometimes he's so quiet that we don't hear anything. But every now and then he shows his miracle to the world. And I just want to briefly get off track to mention the miracle that was witnessed recently with that plane that was being attempted to hijack. That is God's miracle in the eyes of the world. And I don't know if our listeners heard it, but briefly there was a plane leaving, I want to say, from Dubai to Tel Aviv in Israel. One of the co-pilots stabbed the pilot who's going to hijack the plane, fly into Israel and destroy, kill 170 on board and whoever was on the ground. And by God's grace, that pilot that was stabbed lying on the ground kicked open the door to the cabin, and other passengers rushed in, subdued the pilot that was planning to take over this plane. And by God's grace, there was two other pilots on that plane that was supposed to fly that plane back, was able to take control of that plane and landed safely in Saudi Arabia.
0: Amen.
1: By God's grace, that is a miracle. 170 people on board, his people, because they were Jewish people, survived, and all the ones on the land. And sister, that had to transpire. They were 30,000 feet in the air. And that had transpired in moments of seconds. They had to make a decision, and God's grace showed up. What a miracle that
0: Amen.
1: The world is testifying and witnessing right now. God's grace on his people.
0: And that's what he does. And somebody on that plane, probably were praying before and while on the plane, because I do that. I've been on planes, and I would pray up a storm all the way where I was going. And same with in cars when I'm driving, or somebody else is driving. I went to Cuba on a mission. Oh, boy. And somebody said, what is she doing? What is she doing? I said, leave her alone. She's praying for her safety.
1: Amen.
0: Let's be in agreement.
1: Amen.
0: Because over there, it was pretty iffy back then. Mm-hmm. And I won't go into the details, but it was iffy. And the guards were all around just waiting for us to slip up. And the pastors over there, their lives are in danger all the time. They could be imprisoned for letting other people come in and preach in their churches mm-hmm. without permission. And their families can be destroyed. And they're fined money on top of the prison. And if they don't pay it, there's more consequences. So yes, we're right now, it's a free country. Let's keep it that way.
1: Amen.
0: But let's pray for those who are not so free.
1: Amen. God Amen. Shows up everywhere. I will never leave you or forsake you, sister. I am the Alpha and the Omega, the beginning and the end. He's the creator of heaven and earth and everything in it. And sometimes we think, where is God in the midst of everything, sister? He's everywhere. He's omnipotent. He's omnipresent. And the Bible speaks, we do not know the mind of God. His ways are greater than our ways, and his thoughts are greater than our thoughts. Who knows the mind of God?
0: That's right. Amen. No one.
1: Amen.
0: Not one man knows the mind of Christ.
1: Amen, amen. So, sister, we're here to lift up the name of our Lord and Savior Jesus Christ, and let's continue to do so.
0: Okay, so we're going to go into about churches. our ministration.
1: Yes.
0: So for Rain in Zion International Ministries, 1444 King Street East in Kitchener, is Pastor Saturday and his wife, Evangelist Victoria. It's a beautiful church, full gospel. They're very, they carry out God's word to the whole congregation. You got a problem, you can call, and they answer right away. They don't keep you waiting unless there's something that they can't help. But they'll call as soon as they can. And the worship is beautiful. If you like to dance, come join us. Lots of dancing in this church to the Lord. So they're at 1444 King Street East in Kitchener. That's Rain in Zion Ministries. 1444 King Street East. And his wife, Evangelist Victoria, she is also a psychotherapist. And she's also a registered nurse, and she has an email, victoria@thetherapyspace.com, and there'll be a low-cost virtual therapy for anybody who have any kind of mental problems or depression or anxiety. She's there for you, and she's also... Yeah, I just said the psychology. And she's also has the Master of Arts in Psychology. So you'll be well taken care of. And you just call the number 647-783-4802 and leave a message, or victoria@thetherapyspace.com. Amen. You got some churches?
1: Amen, sister. What time is their service?
0: The service is on Sunday at 9:30. There's a teaching, and then worship at 10:15, and then another teaching after this worship. They also have, they're putting more things out there, so I can't remember. There's a Monday prayer meeting. There's a Friday prayer meeting every three Fridays. It starts at 7 to 9. The last Friday is, I think, 9 to midnight. So that starts at 7 o'clock. And the last one starts at 9. And then they have a Bible studies and other things on Zoom. So as I said before, you can reach out. Oh, they're also on Facebook at Rain in Zion. At Rain, REIGNIN. Zion, Z-I-O-N, or you can call 647-783-4802. It's a very active church.
1: Amen and amen. And we love to share Pastor Saturday's message with our that he gives to his congregation. We love to share with our sister, with our listeners, and also our sister Annalene responds. And so, sister, this was Pastor Saturday's message. So let me just read it. I decree that October shall be a month of divine favor, open doors, restoration, protection, and breakthrough for you and your family in Jesus' name. May every delay turn into divine speed. Every closed door God has ordained for you, open. Every good thing appointed for you, locate you. You shall walk in peace, wisdom, good health, favor, supernatural provision. No weapon formed against you shall prosper. Isaiah 54:17. October shall bring you good news, answered prayers, and undeniable testimonies. You will end this month with reason to give God praise. Happy new month of October. And our sister's response: what's been declared shall be manifested, coming to pass in a timely fashion, for as many believe it, it shall be. This new month of October is a turning point of God's beloved, and not one good thing shall be withheld from his people. No, not one good thing. I, the Lord, says, I am doing a new thing for those who trust in me wholly. Lives will be shaken and turned around for their betterment. Many such negative things will come to pass, but I, who created all things, will make every crooked place straight. The desert places will bloom again. Sweet living water shall flow forth, bringing newness of life. a growth beyond man's imagination, who cannot comprehend the things that I will perform in this time of turmoil. For I am the God of impossible, the God who lays the mountains low and brings forth life in desolated places. So come, my people, sit in my presence, be still, be patient, for all that seems distorted in chaos, I will make it right. So says I, the God of Israel, I have not forgotten you, nor forsake you, my people of this generation. I am with you always, just to call away my beloved. So says I, the Lord.
0: Amen.
1: Thank you, my God, my Lord, for this word given on this first day of a new month, bringing a shift, a change, a new way to be open for your people. Amen and amen. And I want to say it's actually on the second day of this month. In Jesus' mighty name, amen.
0: Amen.
1: Beautiful prayer by Pastor Saturday to his congregation. Beautiful response from my sister in Christ.
0: Amen. Thank you, Lord. Thank you for your word. Hallelujah. Amen. Hallelujah. Amen. And he's alive.
1: He is alive.
0: He will speak through you.
1: Amen.
0: He will fill your mouth with his words.
1: Amen.
0: Hallelujah.
1: Amen. And so, sister, she spoke about raining Zion. If you're in the Kitchener area, if you're in the Mississauga area, I want to direct you to City Center Baptist Church on Eglinton and Terry Fox Way. The pastor, Pastor Derek Bartlett, he's a true man of God. I can testify that the Holy Spirit dwells within those walls. Their services are on Sunday. They have three services, one at 8:30, one at 10:30, and then they have a 1:30 service in Arabic, and that is City Center Baptist Church. Also, if you're in the Mississauga area in Streetsville, I'd like to direct you to Mount Calvary Apostolic Church. They're at 250 Church Street in Streetsville. The pastor there, Pastor Williams, again, a true man of God. The Holy Spirit dwells within this wall. And the women ministry over there, sister, is on fire.
0: Amen.
1: And so if you're looking for a church and you're in the Mississauga area, I recommend those two churches as well.
0: Hallelujah.
1: Amen. And so, sister, yes, I'd like to mention that sister is so modest that if you are interested, if your heart leads, if the Spirit leads you to make a contribution to Poems of Divine Power Solution, to this ministry, we ask that you make a contribution to email transfer. The address is Annie, ANNEPODP at gmail.com. I'm going to repeat that again. 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That's Annie in Poems of Divine Power at gmail.com. 100% of any contribution made towards this ministry goes back into the ministry towards these beautiful books that will get into the hands of our listeners, that will open their hearts, open their eyes to Christ, and we pray lead to the salvation of their soul.
0: Amen. So the might will be turned into yes.
1: In Jesus' mighty name, Jesus Christ of Nazareth, mighty name.
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1: That's right. We had an adjustment in that time frame, sister. We used to be, I think, on Mondays?
0: Yeah, no, Tuesday.
1: Tuesdays?
0: Yeah.
1: We just adjusted.
0: But it was 10 till noon. Yeah, so we went earlier.
1: Yes.
0: Yeah.
1: And so again, sister, give that time for the repeat program. 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
1: Amen. Sister, we want to give a shout out to CKMS. 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
0: Yes.
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0: Amen and amen. So I think that sums that up. But there's one more thing before we go on. Jesus.

0: Hallelujah and amen.
1: Hallelujah and amen. Amen.
0: Thank you, Jesus. Thank you, Lord. I give you all the praise and glory. I thank you, Jesus, I'm just overwhelmed with what the Lord is doing in our lives. So I just give all the praise and glory for this program once again and for the Poems of Divine Power, Book 1 and 2. And I'd like to keep them going. And you know what? Maybe this is a good time. I was going to speak about the title. And no, we better wait. We're going to go into the meat and potatoes of the poem we did on Declaration. Richard was not here last week. So we're going to do the meat and potato, and then we're going to come back to a song, and then we'll go into the next poem.
2: Actually, sister, can we go to a song first?
0: Oh, okay.
2: And then we'll come
0: take
2: back.
0: Take a little relaxation here and listen to him. Praise God. Okay.
2: And so the next song on our agenda?
0: The Sower and the Seed. So that's the name of the song. And then we're going to have a back-to-back one, Lift My Hands. I Lift My Hands. So we're going to first play The Sower and the Seed. Thank you, Jesus. Hallelujah. And so we just welcome you again to CKMS 102.7 FM, Radio Waterloo, with Richard and Annie Lean, Poems of Divine Power Solution. Amen and amen.

Thank you, Jesus. Yes, it's about the seed that we were talking about. Let it grow. Don't let it fall on hard rock, which is a heart that isn't softened. Don't let it fall on weedy ground and be choked out. Don't let your the word of God be choked out of your heart by the world. And then just let it be. Let the seed of the Lord, which is his word, land into a soft heart so it can grow and grow as you meditate and pray. And the Lord will bring things back to your remembrance from that word, that your heart becomes the Bible. Amen and amen. Now we're going to another song.

0: Hallelujah. We will lift our hands to the Lord God Almighty, who is there for us always, looking down on us, watching us, waiting for us to call on him to help us, whatever it might be, even just to praise his holy name and raise your hands with a hallelujah. Amen and amen.
1: Amen and amen, my sister. And so we're going to continue on the agenda. And we'd like to apologize. We had a little technical difficulties there.
0: We did.
1: And so, sister.
0: Well, we're going to go into the poem, are we?
1: Meat and potatoes.
0: Yes, you to do the meat and potatoes of the poem of declaration. So I'll read it, and then you can do the pulling out what's the main drift or the theme of the poem is. Okay. Listen to me. This is on Poems of Divine Power, Book 2, page 72 to 73, the Chord of Declaration. Listen to me, child. A new time is coming. I'm raising up others through my spirit for deliverance, to bring my word of truth into knowing, as there is a day of reckoning. Therefore, I am bringing forth the prophets, evangelists, preachers, and teachers to speak on my behalf. I will fill their mouths with my word, and I am the source who opens the hearts of mankind around the world by setting a new course. The enemy has had his own way. Now the Spirit of God is rising up within many to resound the good news. By my spirit, not by might nor power, I brought forth Samson for Israel to receive new birth through deliverance by being set free from the enemy's grasp. At that time, Samson became self-indulgent by rebelling against me. My son Jesus Christ was sent so my plans and purpose for mankind would not be thwarted but fulfilled. Now, the end times are here in this generation, and the time of my son's return is very near, so do not err. As my word states, become aware of my commandments. Follow my way of righteousness, not the ways of the world. For I am the Lord, and I mean what I say. My word is declared. Amen. And the note states, this word of the Lord is given to me on Tuesday, October 22nd, 2013. And what was spoken then is still relevant today. Therefore, we must be alert and know the word of God as never before. Not being caught unaware at the time of Jesus' return, which is fast approaching. No one knows the time of his coming but the Father. Matthew 24:36-44. So thank you, Lord, for that word and for this poem. Amen. From your loving word, the Bible.
1: Amen and amen, sister. And our intention, as always, is to confirm and prove that these poems are rooted in Jesus Christ. He's the chief cornerstone of every poem, as he is for Poems of Divine Power, Book 1 and 2, sister.
0: And amen.
1: Amen and amen. And so, sister, the Chord of Declaration. The thing I noticed about this poem, you mentioned my word a few times. My word, my word, my word, my word. So the question I was asking is, whose word are you referring to? So before we even get started, sister, Matthew 24:34. It's God's word. It's the Bible is what he's referring to. His word. And this passage just seems to be the appropriate verse to start with. Matthew 24:35. Heaven and earth shall pass away, but my words shall not pass away.
0: Amen.
1: And so if we reflect on that passage for a second, sister, heaven and earth will pass away, but the word of God will remain forever, is what he's saying. So how precious is his word?
0: Very precious. Better than gold or silver.
1: Amen. And the Lord just indicated this entire planet will pass away, but his word will continue. How significant is that? And sister, we started with that passage to get into this poem. Let's read the first paragraph.
0: Okay. The Court of Declaration, page 72, 73, Poem of the Divine Power 2.

0: First paragraph. Listen to me, child. A new time is coming. I'm raising up others through my spirit for deliverance, to bring my word of truth into knowing, as there is a day of reckoning.
1: Amen, amen. Listen to me. The question is, who is me? We're trying to need to identify. I'm raising up others and my spirit. So there is me and my again. So there's an individual we're referring to, my spirit. And we know what that spirit is. We know he's referring to the Holy Spirit. We're just not sure who it is yet. To bring forth, and there it is, my words. And that is why that passage, Matthew 24:35, was so important, sister. My word, you've stated in this poem quite a few times. And the key is my word, his word, we just read, will not pass away. But here's the significance of my word of truth. And that is key because, sister, is not every word of that Bible true?
0: Yes.
1: And then, so when we're seeking truth, we go to God's word. But guess what? This world has made a statement, I think about 4 or 5 years ago, there's no absolute truth. Well, we know that's ridiculous when God's word is true.
0: Yeah, because he cannot lie.
1: Amen. And so what man is saying, there's no absolute truth, but God's word is saying, my word is true. What do you believe? And that's where that free will comes in again. Second paragraph, my sister.
0: Therefore, I am bringing forth the prophets, evangelists, preachers, and teachers to speak on my behalf. I will fill their mouths with my word, as I am the source who opens the hearts of mankind around the world by setting a new course. The enemy has had his own way. Now the Spirit of God is rising up within many to resound the good news.
1: Amen, amen. Sister, I want to backtrack real quick to the first paragraph. Last line says, as there's a day of reckoning coming. We're going to find out a little bit more about that day of reckoning. Now, this second paragraph, therefore, I am bringing forth the prophets. And again, sister, in this paragraph, you still haven't identified who is the speaker of this poem. We've got me, we've got my spirit, we've got my word, but we still, you haven't identified them as of yet. So you continue in this paragraph, second paragraph, in the same way. Therefore, I am bringing forth the prophets. Who is I am? But we know that statement, I am. We know where we've heard that the very first place in God's word, the Bible. And we know who those words were spoken to, sister.
0: Moses.
1: Amen.
0: By God.
1: Amen. When he was sending them to go and set the people free from the Pharaoh. And Moses said, well, who should, when they asked me, who should I say sent me? And the Lord said, tell them, I am sent you. And so there it is. So we now identify I am. So, sister, we'll continue. And the great I am is bringing forth prophets, evangelists, preachers, teachers to do what? To speak on my behalf. So they're all there, not on their own accord, but on the accord of God.
0: That's correct.
1: And isn't that what Jesus Christ made the statement on the cross? I'm not here of my own, I'm here on my own free will, but to serve the will
0: of God.
1: Of the Father.
0: Of the Father.
1: Thank you, Jesus.
0: Amen.
1: And so here we have evangelists, preachers, and teachers serving his will.
0: That's right.
1: And then the Lord says, and again, this is straight from Moses, I will fill their mouth with my word. And that's what he said to Moses. But look what he's filling their mouth with, sister. My word. Mm-hmm. From the verse, Matthew 24, heaven and earth will pass away, but my words will pass on forever. So he's filling them with the thing that will be there for eternity, his word. Again, that's Christ. That's the Lord. That's God. That's rooted in creation. And he continues, sister, as there it is, and I love how you fit that in so quietly, I almost missed it. As I am, again, the source who opens the heart of mankind, sister. And that is key. You don't have the door of mankind or the window, but just the heart of mankind, and that's what God searches, the heart. This poem, sister, so far, this prayer, it's right on track. It hasn't left I am yet. It hasn't left my words yet. It's still rooted in Christ. And the next line says it. The enemy has his way. Now the Spirit of God. And now we've got someone identified. The Spirit of God. We've got I am. And now the Spirit of God is in there. That's two parts of that Trinity. And we're only in the second paragraph. Thank you, Lord. Is rising up within many to resound the good news. And sister, what is that good news?
0: The gospel of Jesus Christ.
1: Amen.
0: The Bible.
1: Amen. And he identified the good news in Acts after before he ascended. He said to all the disciples, the Great Commission, go out and preach what?
0: The Word of God.
1: And the Word of God,
0: the good news.
1: Amen. Amen. So, sister, still right here, second paragraph, rooted in Bible, rooted in God's Word. Third paragraph. Let's move on to the third paragraph, my sister.
0: By my spirit, not by might or power, I brought forth Samson for Israel to receive new birth through deliverance by being set free from the enemy's camp. At that time, Samson became self-indulgent by rebelling against my son, Jesus Christ. I didn't get the last word there. At that time, Samson became self-indulgent by rebelling against me. My son, Jesus Christ, was sent to, so my plans and purposes for mankind would not be thwarted, but fulfilled.
1: Amen. Amen and amen and amen, sister. And how fitting is it that in the third paragraph, you now expose the third member of the Trinity?
0: Amen.
1: Amen. I am was in the first paragraph. Holy Spirit showed up in the second paragraph. And now we fully know in this third paragraph, my son, Jesus Christ.
0: Amen.
1: The Father
0: introduces him.
1: The Father introduces the Spirit and the Son. Sister,
0: right.
1: We can stop right there. This poem, Meat and Potatoes, it's right there. Three paragraphs. The Father, the Son, and the Holy Ghost. There is nothing deeper or anything more significant than the Trinity. Is there?
0: That's right.
1: Okay. Thank you very much, ladies and gentlemen. Thank you for joining us in Poems of the Divine Power Solution. We'll tune in next week. No, we're going to continue. But we've proven, and in fact, this poem is rooted in our Lord and Savior Jesus Christ. This third paragraph just exposed that he's the chief cornerstone.
0: Amen.
1: Amen. So let's hear what the Father has to say about him. By my spirit, he continues, not by my power or might, I brought forth Samson for Israel, he's identifying his people Israel, to receive a new birth through deliverance by being set free from the enemy's grasp. At that time, Samson became self-indulgent by rebelling against me. My son, Jesus Christ, was sent, so my plans and purpose for mankind will not be thwarted but fulfilled.
0: Amen.
1: Now, there's a story in here. We know about Samson, who he is. And how the Lord blessed him with power and might. And so we're not going into the details of that. So that's the story wrapped in here, sister. But this is Jesus Christ right here. You've identified who he is.
0: Mm-hmm.
1: You've identified the Son of God by name.
0: Amen.
1: Next paragraph, sister.
0: Okay.
1: Yes. I want to say that was the meat and potatoes, but actually paragraph 1, 2, and 3 so far is the meat and potatoes of this poem.
0: Okay. Now the end times are here in this generation, and the time of my son's return is very near, so do not err. As my word states, become aware of my commandments, follow my way of righteousness, not the ways of the world. For I am the Lord, and I mean what I say. My word is declared. Amen.
1: Amen and amen, sister. And this this paragraph, sister, is so telling. It falls and follows exactly with the principle and how the Bible is written and how God instructs His people. This is where sister, and again, this is part of my how our sister always hears her plea. Here's the cry. Here's the plea to come to the cross. Here's the plea for salvation. Here's the plea to leave the foolishness of the world and open up your hearts to receive the truth of the Bible by the leading of the Holy Spirit for salvation. And this paragraph starts. Now the end times are here in this generation. And sister, if we look at the chaos and the craziness going on in the world today, the end time is not far. And it's sooner today than it was when...
0: And this was written and before.
1: Amen and amen. Next line. And the time of my son's return is very near. And that is so significant because the Bible speaks, the essence in the Bible is Jesus Christ. His first appearance, but sister, salvation comes with his second appearance.
0: Yes.
1: And so God is mentioning and advising and indicating and warning, my son's return is very near. And we know in life, sister, there's a start, a middle, and an end. And there is a time when it will be too late. And when Jesus Christ returns, it will be too late for some. But His grace extends for, I believe, another 1,000 years after His return.
0: Yes, He gives chances.
1: Hope.
0: And hope.
1: There is hope.
0: Hope in the darkness.
1: Amen. And then it goes on, as my word, and there it is again, sister. And what I'm trying to, as my word, you've mentioned in the first paragraph, my word. You mentioned it in the second paragraph, my word. It's there in the third paragraph because when he says my son to me, that's my word because Jesus Christ is the word.
0: That's right.
1: And in the fourth paragraph, you continue to mention my word. And I'm going to go back to the passage, Matthew 24:35. Heaven and earth will pass away, but my words shall not pass on. And each paragraph, sister, you held that truth. Each paragraph, the most significant thing you identified, my word, my word, my word, my word.
0: Amen, Trinity.
1: Continue to confirm it is rooted in Christ.
0: And God always repeats things 3 times,
1: amen.
0: And it's important.
1: Amen. And sister, you repeated 4 times extra.
0: There you go.
1: On top.
0: Wow. Somebody needed to really hear it, didn't they?
1: Because he does repeat it over and
0: maybe
1: over
0: it was
1: again.
0: Me.
1: Because sometimes in the frailty of the human mind, we need things to be repeated over and over again before we absorb it and fully take it in. And so this paragraph goes on. And the time of my son's return is very near, and we know this is true. And here it is, sister, and my word states, become aware of my commandments. Again, God keeps bringing it back to himself because, and I say himself because I go back to the previous paragraph, this line, second to last line, my son Jesus Christ was sent for my plans and purpose. So it is always about God's plans and his purpose. And that's why he's always saying it is about my word, my son, my will. And you, sister, always says to me repeatedly over and over and over and over again, Richard, we're not going to do it unless we give him all the honor and him all the glory. It is always about him.
0: That's right.
1: Thank you, Jesus. And that's exactly where you've kept the focus in this poem. It is all about him here, sister.
0: Amen.
1: Amen. So we're going to continue. And hear this. Follow my way of righteousness, not the ways of the world. For I am the Lord, and I mean what I say. My word is declared. Oh, my goodness, sister. Is this paragraph not? God is here. In every line of this paragraph, my son, my word, my commandments, my righteousness, my ways, I, the Lord. You can close your eyes on this paragraph, sister, and you can see God. Mm-hmm. Picture of God in this paragraph right here. Yeah. Thank you, Lord. Thank you, Lord. And let's go to the note. And sister, and I know that you are, I know this note is not going to let up. I know this note is going to continue to prove that Jesus Christ is the chief cornerstone of this poem. Please read the note.
0: The word of the Lord was given to me on Tuesday, October 22nd, 2013, and what was spoken then is still relevant today. Therefore, we must be alert and know the word of God as never before, not being caught unaware at the time of Jesus' return, which is fast approaching. No one knows the time of his coming but the Father, Matthew 24:36-34.
1: Amen.
0: 44, sorry.
1: Amen. Amen.
0: 6 to 44. Yeah.
1: You know what? I love how you started this note, sister. You could have started this note this way: on Tuesday, October 22nd, 2013. But you didn't, and you continue in the same fashion as this way this poem started, with Christ in the lead. The word, and this is how you started the note. The word of the Lord. And there is the word again. You finished it up in the notes. Every paragraph you mention the word, and you start the notes with the word.
0: Here is this word.
1: But no, wait. This word, what? Go ahead. This word?
0: This word of the Lord.
1: Stop right there. This repeat it again.
0: This word of the Lord.
1: So it is, you use this instead of the, but you made it clarify this word of the Lord. So it's not your word. And again, sister, right on track. You did not deviate that this belongs to God. And Amen. He just used you to write it. And so you started the note. This word of the Lord was given to me Tuesday, October 22nd, 2013. 13 years later, we're being blessed by the word that the Lord had given to you on that day, on that moment, in your relationship with Him, with whatever you were going through. We are receiving the blessings today. Because this poem is a blessing, sister. This book is a blessing. And our listeners are hearing that intimate moment with you and Jesus Christ on your journey that day and that time, and of what was flowing through your heart. My, oh my, sister, this was what was flowing through your heart?
0: Yes.
1: Thank you, Lord. Let's get into this note. And what was spoken then is still relevant today. Therefore, we must be alert and know that the word of God, and I love that. That's what you're telling your readers to focus on, the word of God. Know that the word of God as never before. Not being caught unaware of the time of Jesus' return. And again, you mentioned, remember that day of reckoning that you identified in the first paragraph?
0: Yes.
1: Jesus' return is that day of reckoning.
0: That's right.
1: You identified again in your note. As you started the poem with the day of reckoning, you close it out with the day of reckoning with Jesus' name attached to that. That's rooted in John 3:16, 18, 16, 17, 18, and 19. Not being caught unaware at the time of Jesus' return, which is fast approaching, no one knows the time of his coming but the Father. And that's in Matthew 24:36-34. Yep, brief synopsis. The disciples were asking Jesus, "Oh, when is that time going to be when you return?" And Jesus says, "I don't know. The angels don't know. No one in heaven knows except our Father."
0: Amen.
1: So that's the day of reckoning, and no one knows that time or the hour when that time will come. And so the question, sister, and it sounds so silly and foolish now that we've completed this poem, Is this poem rooted on John 3, 16, 17, and 18? And is Jesus Christ the chief cornerstone of this poem?
0: Yes.
1: Yep. Is what I'd like to say.
0: I say that with confidence in Christ Jesus.
1: In the mighty name of our Lord and Savior, yes. Jesus Christ. Sister, what a blessing it is. And as you read these poems, sister, and they're new to you, and it brings up emotion, I'm realizing as I do the meat and potatoes of these poems, mm-hmm. it also reminds me the depth of these, the depth of it, the depth of the relationship that you have with our Lord and Savior Jesus Christ, that when the Holy Spirit moves to you, through you to write these poems, it is all focused and rooted on Him, on the love that He has, His grace, His mercy. Nowhere in these poems, sister, you're talking about, ooh, I, me, and look at, I'm writing these. No, you, everything in here is about Christ, His love, His word, His son, His sacrifice, His reckoning, His humanity, His love is just flowing through here, and no self at all. And that's the beauty of the relationship with Jesus Christ. That's what it's supposed to be about, Him and not us. My friend made a statement one time when we were standing in church, more of Him and less of me.
0: That's right.
1: That's exactly what these poems are. All of Him and none of you is seen here, sister.
0: Amen.
1: That's beautiful.
0: Thank you, Jesus. Hallelujah.
1: What a beautiful relationship you have with Christ. And that was not formed overnight, was it?
0: No. No, because I meditated or prayed through the Bible. And I was in Judges. This came from Judges.

0: did it for me. He suffered for me. And the day that I received him was, I had a lot of unforgiveness in my heart towards one person from very young, very, very young, because I saw the chaos it caused in our family from generations. And I still think sometimes it lingers around. But I went on to a Bible study on prayer forgiveness. And as they're doing the Lord's Prayer, I had said it for years. I had it memorized. But that's all it was, with words. But when the teacher, the professor, who started speaking, and I turned around and I said to him, I don't have to forgive. I was cold. I don't have to forgive. He said, I think you better read that again. Then he said, you need a prayer for prayer forgiveness. And I said, yes. And they all came around and prayed me. And this light, just like Paul, except I wasn't on a road. I was in a Bible study. And this light came in and everything washed away. And I became so elated and so in awe. And I ran, when I could, I ran home. I got home as fast as I could. Opened my Bible. And the Old Testament, which I could never, I start reading parts of it, and it would just, like, other than Lord's Shepherd, the Lord's my shepherd, and the Lord's Prayer. Everything was oblivious to me, dark. But when I came home and I opened the really old King James Bible, not the new version, not this, it was my mother-in-law's Bible, and everything was illuminated before my eyes, and I understood it right away.
1: Amen.
0: And then the Lord said, my child, when you pray, you write. When you write, I will give you a poem from each book of the Bible. First it was just book, then it was chapter to chapter. Try to write every chapter and get a poem. I'm still got mounds of poems at home, and I'm trying to put it together for another book. But thank you, Lord. He opened my spiritual eyes as soon as I forgave that person, and that I had held such a, it was hate. It wasn't even anger, because I remember I went to counseling years ago, and I walked into the counselor, and I was in tears because something had happened somewhere else. He said, what's wrong? I said, I hate him, I hate him, I hate him. I remember those words. I hate him. He says, who do you hate? Your mother? Your father? I said, no, I don't. No, it's this person. And I wish I could hang him. That's how bad it was. I had murder in my heart.
1: Mm.
0: I was a young mother when I had this hate. And we sat down and we started talking. And I says, and I don't have to forgive him. God forgives him. See how ignorant we can be of the word? Even though we're reading the word? Going to Sunday school, going to church. And then it wasn't until I went to this Bible study that the Lord took all that away. And I realized what a sinner I was. And that I am worthy of the cross. And he did it for me, but he did it for the world. All that suffering, so I didn't have to suffer. We suffer needlessly because we don't take it to the cross. We don't lay our burdens down. Thank you, Jesus. Thank you, Lord, that we can lift everything up to you and lay it down, no matter how bad it is to have murder in your heart. If Jesus had come back right then and there, I would have been going to hell. I wouldn't have been going to heaven. We can't have hatred in our heart. It's murder. And hatred turns to murder. Unforgiveness turns to hate. Hate turns to murder. We don't have to go out and literally kill somebody. I don't think I could ever do that. But I don't think we could literally go out and kill somebody. We can kill them through our heart and our mind and our soul. And then our soul suffers. And once that unforgiveness goes away, the darkness is lifted off, and you receive Jesus totally. And the light comes in. Hallelujah and amen. What a God we serve. What a God we serve. And I don't know what else to say about that, except that's my story. And that's why I love Jesus. I just love him so much.

0: And I don't think we can ever love him enough as he has loved us. He first loved us. He chose us, and he chose me from in the womb. But I didn't know that. I didn't understand that because I was, even though we were being taught and saying, Lord, the prayers before bed and saying prayers at the table, the understanding and the knowledge how deep he is wasn't there. Because did we stop and take the time to ask for forgiveness? Yeah, I did, but it was just words because I memorized from Sunday school, the Lord's my shepherd and the Lord's prayer. And they just become words because you're repeating. It's in the Bible. Don't keep repeating. Because it becomes mundane and then you grow cold towards it. And that's what I'm trying to, don't go cold towards the Word of God. As you turn cold, you start walking away and things start going wrong and you start doing more and more things you shouldn't be doing. But there's my God on the cross. There's my Jesus on the cross. There's my Holy Spirit drawing me nigh. And I'll never forget it because I was scared. I was shy. I didn't talk to people very much. But the Holy Spirit that day took me by the shoulder and dragged me up the stairs. And then I was scared to knock. But I knocked. And a person answered and welcomed me in with open arms. One of our relatives had been kidnapped, and I had phoned this person and asked for prayer. And I said, God answers this prayer, I will come to church, and I will bring that person, and I, whatever. And when I did that, I looked around that day in that church, in the foyer. Nobody was around. They're already in church. I was scared to go in. Why? That's sin. Sin is holding you back. Sin is stopping you from going to receive the blessings. Then I saw the word forgiveness Bible study. And that caught my attention. Maybe I'll go there. And then I was scared. But then I felt this tug, this pull up the stairs. Knocked on the door. And I was welcomed in. And Jesus saved me from hell. Amen.
1: Amen and amen.
0: And that's why I love him. He didn't care what I'd done wrong. Well, he cared. But he took it all in the sea of forgetfulness. And I am forgiven. Hallelujah. I am forgiven. Hallelujah. All goes into the sea of forgetfulness when we ask for forgiveness. He doesn't remember no more. It's the enemy that brings back our sins to our head once we've asked for forgiveness. But you have to ask forgiveness with a pure heart. Just like the Lord's Prayer. I was saying it mundane. Oh, forgive me, Lord. I sinned again today. Mm. No. It's got to be with a humble heart and that you mean what you say. And God, as we said before, searches the heart. He looks at the heart. If your heart is not really asking for that forgiveness, you're not forgiven because you're not meaning it. And you're going to go back and do it again. Be aware, people. Be aware of the Word of God. He is fast approaching. This was in October 22nd. It was my father-in-law's birthday.
1: Mm.
0: And he was coming then because he gave me a word even prior to that in 19-something. I still got that prophecy he gave me. He's coming back. We just don't know the hour because he's waiting for one last person to say, forgive me, Lord, I receive you as Savior.
1: Amen.
0: Everyone will have a chance to hear the Word of God and have the choice to either refuse, reject, or to come to him.
1: Amen.
0: And until that is done, he will not return. And the signs of the times are here. And there's another, I can't remember which sign it is. But until that happens, Jesus will not come.
1: Amen, sister. The Bible speaks, he says he will not approach until the final numbers reach. So there is one last sinner, except Jesus Christ, and he will appear after that.
0: And you know what? It'll be in such a way, we won't even realize we've gone with him if we're in the right place with him. And the people left behind will know for a while, and then they'll become mundane and cold to the word again. But God gives them another chance, like you said, 1,000 years, and he'll come back one more time. But it'll be harder because the Holy Spirit leaves. When we go into his arms, the Holy Spirit is withdrawn from the world as well.
1: Amen and amen. Sister, Thank you for sharing that with us and our listeners. Thank you for sharing why you love Jesus Christ so much. Thank you for sharing a glimpse and insight, just a brief moment of your relationship with our Lord and Savior Jesus Christ. And as you started telling that story, I want our listeners to remember where you started from. And as you told that story, where you started from. And as we complete this poem that we read last week, the chord of declaration to confirm the meat and potatoes of that poem, our listeners know, sister, where you are today. And that road that you've been on with Jesus Christ, this poem, these books are where you are now with your walk with him. Sister, what a beautiful road. Because these poems are rooted in love for Christ.
0: That's right.
1: And if where you started there, where your relationship with Christ led to where you are now, to these poems, where you pour out your love for him through these poems, they're so evident on these pages, and the relationship that you have with them, that's the journey and the walk every believer would love to have with Christ. But each one of us have a different relationship
0: that's
1: with
0: right.
1: him.
0: Not everybody's
1: at different
0: the same.
1: Stages.
0: That's
1: but
0: right.
1: Sister, I pray just to get close to a quarter the depth of the love that you have for Christ to flow out of my heart with the depth that you have for him. Just a quarter of the depth of love you have for him. If that flows out of my heart, sister, I'm rejoicing every day. And we are not to compare each other.
0: That's right.
1: In Christ Jesus.
0: That's right.
1: But sister, I'm telling you, and God knows my heart, and he knows the truth. I am a babe in Christ compared to where you are, my sister.
0: But it wasn't an easy journey.
1: Amen.
0: You don't think I had doubts?
1: Oh.
0: You don't think I got angry at God? Mm-hmm. Oh, God and I had lots of arguments.
1: Sister,
0: but he always wins.
1: Amen, sister. And one day I'd love to hear some of those arguments that you had with Christ, because hey, that's what he calls us to do, to come to him and be open and be honest. Share how we feel. He already knows. So when we express it in truth, he's open to really hear what we have to say.
0: Do you want to hear something ironic? When I still had this anger and hate in my heart, even though I knew the word, I knew God, but I didn't know Jesus. That's the point. I didn't know Jesus Christ as a personal Savior, because I couldn't face that cross and what had happened, and I made the excuse blaming others for putting them there. But the thing was, I'd be driving and things weren't going right, and there's a song, One Day at a Time. One Day at a Time, Lord Jesus. And I would play that song. And there's so many things that were happening in my life at that time, in chaos. And I'd drive, and I would hit the wheel. Jesus, Jesus, I'll take one day at a time. Help me, Lord. Help me, God. And I would sing that song. But that song pulled me through the most horrific times of my life, even though I hadn't accepted the crucifixion of Jesus Christ as my responsibility is to accept him and not to blame others. I had to confess that sin, you know. And I asked him to forgive me for being angry at the people that put him on the cross. It wasn't the people, it was our sin that put him on the cross. And I take responsibility. But through that one song, One Day at a Time, Jesus, that's what pulled me to the point where I finally got into people who loved the Lord and helped me along this journey. Amen and amen. Hallelujah.
1: Amen and amen, sister. And I just love it. We are here for one purpose, one reason only, and that's to lift up the name of our Lord and Savior Jesus Christ. Sister, we're going to go to a song. Actually, as the Spirit leads, we're actually going to go back-to-back songs, and then we're going to come back and get into our agenda for the day. But sister, I love it. I love it. I love it when you share. When you share from your journey with Christ. When you share your experience with us. That iron sharpens iron, but it encourages my heart. It encourages our listeners' heart. It reminds us when we hear your story. sorry, sister, that we're not perfect too. And we are have arguments with God. And we have unbelief sometimes. And when we hear your story, when we hear your journey back then, and we see where you are today from the evidence of these poems and your relationship with Christ, it encourages us. It reminds us that we're not perfect either. But as long as we continue to trust Him, continue to open our heart to receive Him, to grow, to build our relationship with Him, that we're going to grow in Christ. And our spirituality will be a little bit more mature as we continue to trust Him more. Trust and obey. As we continue to trust and obey Him a little bit more. So, sister, we're going to go to songs right now. And as the Spirit leads, you mentioned this, and my heart just wanted to come out and play this song back to back.
0: Thank you, Jesus. Hallelujah.

Amen, amen, and amen. As the Spirit leads, that was not in our agenda, but as our sister said, it touched our hearts. We needed to hear that song. We're going to play another song back to back, and this one's called A Thousand Hallelujah. And we pray that you're just blessed by these songs that speak about the love of our Lord and Savior Jesus Christ. And so this song is called A Thousand Hallelujahs.

0: Hallelujah. Give him a shout of hallelujah, everyone, for who he is, for what he has done, the cross, most importantly. God sent his only begotten Son so we can be saved. Who else would do such a thing? No one, but only God the Father. And now we're going to come into the next poem. And before we do, I'm going to speak on the title, but maybe I should read the poem and then speak on the title. It's not a poem. It's a prayer. So get prepared. Prepare your hearts before God. It's called The Prayer of Infinite Frailty. And we talked about frailty today. And anyways, it's Poems of Divine Power 2, Book 2. And it's on page 74, this beautiful, beautiful prayer. I thank you, Lord, for it. I give you praise and glory. Thank you, Jesus. Prayer of infinite frailty. O Lord, we are so fallible, lacking proper leadership and knowledge, becoming unvaluable. By following other gods and idols, which present themselves in many deplorable forms before you. These serve to weaken the people as they go astray. By becoming incapable of knowing sound leadership or doctrine, by your word becoming distorted, the people turn to sin. Lord, I pray, keep me in the palm of your hand, my eyes fixed on you, not growing dim. And let not my ears be deafened to the sound of your voice. And don't let my mind be dulled to your word by lacking knowledge. I will always give you the glory as you fill my heart with songs and praise, with gratefulness for everything that you so lovingly provide. Keep me close to you, Jesus, so I'll always be akin to you. Amen and amen. And the reference is Judges 17. And scripture states in the notes in Hosea 4, 6a, which means the first part of the verse of Hosea. My people are destroyed for lack of knowledge. Amen and amen.
1: Amen and amen.
0: All glory to you, God the Father.
1: Amen. Thank you, Lord, sister. The poem is called A Prayer of Infinite
0: Frailty.
1: Frailty.
0: Frailty. Frailty. Frailty. It doesn't matter. We are frail. And you spoke about it earlier.
1: Amen. Amen.
0: So I am going to speak, but the amazing part, there's a few things I'm going to do. But the first I'm going to do on the prayer of infinite frailty. What does that mean? A question came to me. What does one have to do with the other? Well, when I wrote this, when this prayer came to me, I realized how frail I was, but how infinite God is. And in his infinite mercy, he helps us with our frailty. But then I went into Google, and I cannot take credit for this. I went into Google, sorry. And I asked that same question, infinite frailty, what does one have to do with the other? And this is what the response was. In spiritual literature, particularly in collections like Poems of Divine Power by Annie Lean, the prayer of infinite frailty represents a profound theological and emotional concept. It describes the raw, completely honest cry of a human being acknowledging their absolute vulnerability before a limitless, all-powerful creator. Now, when I put the name and the title, and that's what I just put infinite frailty, the prayer, and it all came up. And this was what it said about it. The collection, meaning book one and book two. But they came up with just this page, the prayer of infinite frailty. And so it says the core meaning of infinite frailty, the paradox of weakness and vastness. The word infinite usually implies overwhelming greatness. Pairing it with frailty creates a powerful literary paradox. It suggests coming to a point of absolute, bottomless weakness, where a person has no human strength, control, or answers left of their own. The total surrender of control, a prayer of frailty, means dropping all pretense of human pride or self-reliance. By offering up one's infinite frailty, a person is opening themselves completely, stating that they have nothing to bring to the table but their profound need for divine help. Deep emotional and physical suffering. This concept often captures the reality of intense grief, illness, or life trials. It describes the feeling of the human spirit being pushed to its absolute limit, where the only recourse is to lean entirely on a higher power. And that higher power is Jesus Christ, God the Father, Holy Spirit. Where frailty meets strength, this prayer represents the exact intersection where human limitation meets divine limitlessness. In Christian thought, this echoes the Apostle Paul's idea that divine power is made perfect in weakness. When human capacity hits zero, room is made for infinite grace to step in. The context within Poems of Divine Power 2 scripturally anchors in Annie Lean's work. Poetic themes are explicitly paired with biblical scriptures, deeply connecting to passages like Psalm 39:4, Lord, make me to know my end, that I may know how frail I am, and 2 Corinthians 12:9. Transformative vulnerability within this poetic framework, acknowledging your complete lack of power is not an act of despair. You hear this, listeners? Acknowledging your complete lack of power is not an act of despair. It is a necessary spiritually threshold. By praying from a place of absolute frailty, a person clears away human pride so that God's infinite strength can fully inhabit, comfort, and rescue the soul. And then I have another one on that as well. The Comprehensive Guide and Comparison. The Overview of the Collection. Written under the pen name Annie Lean, the Power of Divine Power series serves as a comprehensive two-part spiritual roadmap. Both volumes are bound by a unique supernatural writing process during periods of intense meditation and prayer. The author felt guided by an internal voice directing her to study specific scriptures. For every chapter or book of the Bible completed, a corresponding poem was born, bridging ancient biblical themes and relatable modern verse. The core cross-volume theme, the ultimate thread weaving both books together, is God's ultimate love story for humanity, anchored in John 3:16. However, the manifestation of this theme evolves over the two volumes. Book one, Poems of Divine Power, centers on individual salvation, personal healing, and God's comforting relational nature through life's trials. And book two progresses towards spiritual maturity, internal reflection, and the active social responsibility of a believer within a modern society. And there is a bit of a comparison here. So there's the featured Poems of Divine Power, book one and two. the primary theme of Book One, the foundation, God's relational nature, personal salvation, navigating everyday human struggles. Book Two, the deeper path, spiritual enlightenment, internal reflection, and social application of God's Word. The scripture focus for Book One, explicit links to foundational chapters, Psalm 119, designed to act as an entry-level guide for beginners. And then Book Two says, direct scripture reference tailored to challenge readers to discover deeper layered spiritual meanings. And then it's the tone and the flow. Book One, the testimonial, comforting, deeply vivid, and immediately uplifting. Where Book Two says thought-provoking, highly introspective, and spiritually mature. And then the standout pieces, Book One, the cord of awareness, the cord of glory, the hand of mercy. That's three of the poems within Book One. And then Poems of Divine Power, two verses focus, sorry, both of the books, Book One and Two, verses focusing on parental prayers, ancient change, social change, and progressive prophecies. That's Book Two, sorry. And then there's one more thing I want to read. It's the exploration of poems, the exploration of poems of divine power. And this is very important because I had a friend give me a testimony when she was first reading the poems before they were even published. So I will mention it as I go along. The introduction, Poems of Divine Power by Annie Lane, explores the intimate relationship between human vulnerability and the limitless grace of God. While the poems are structurally to stand independently, reading them in sequence reveals a dynamic moving spiritual journey. The meaning of the infinite frailty, and we did read a little bit about that, but I've got to repeat it, but it's a little more in depth. The concept of infinite frailty highlights profound contrast between human limitations and divine sovereignty. It carries three core spiritual insights. The paradox of the human condition. Humanity is inherently fragile, temporary, and error-prone. Coupled with infinite, it emphasizes that on our own, our capacity, struggle, or experience, brokenness can feel bottomless. It's a gateway to divine power. And acknowledge profound vulnerability is not an act of despair, but an act of surrender. By emptying the ego of the illusion of control, space is cleared for divine strength to enter. Strength perfected in weakness. This echoes timeless spiritual wisdom. Human limitation provides the exact canvas upon which absolute grace, healing, and rescue becomes visible. Amen. It echoes timeless spiritual wisdom. Human limitation provides the exact canvas upon which absolute grace, healing, and the rescue become visible. Now there's the wave and the weave, and this is what I want the readers to hear, because this is what my friend wrote before, just before the books were published, and after she read them, she said one is the weave and the other is the wave. How these two books, Book One and Two of Poems of Divine Power, connect. The collection moves with a distinct reoccurring theme, flowing seamlessly in and out like waves, and that's what she told me, or interlacing like threads in a sacred tapestry. And another friend has said they were like a tapestry. This fluid design functions in two primary ways, the crest and the trough, the wave. The poetry naturally cycles between moments of heavy earthly lament, confronting modern hardships, generational cries, and faults, and sudden upward shifts into praise, divine peace, and salvation. Interlocking truths, the weave. The text couples a specific human limitation directly with a corresponding divine attribute. acknowledging a fault in one line directly pulls the thread of God's mercy in the next. And then we had a little bit more at the end. There is like a little analogy here. You got the thread of the human nature, our bottomless capacity for mistakes. Then you got the divine thread of God's nature, the sovereignty, limitless grace and strength. And then you got the resulting weave. Human limitations serve as the exact canvas for divine strength. I thought that was beautiful. And then there's the generational Christ, the many modern daily life, the relational peace, stability, a personal God stepping in. When we're in crisis, he steps in. Act of divine intervention brings order and rest to a chaotic world, one day at a time. I used to call on him. The echo, personal control, running dry on our own efforts, the cross and salvation, overwhelming, unconditional mercy through God who loved us so much. He sent his only begotten Son. Surrendering personal control allows a person to be filled and rescued, the soul rescued. Amen. The conclusion. Ultimately, the architecture of these poems illustrates that frailty is not a permanent state of defeat. It is not permanent. Instead, it is a sacred, necessary opening. The wave, like movement in and out, reminds us that while modern life presents continuous challenges, divine power is an infinite, alternating current, always ready to wash over our weaknesses. Amen. And that's what my title of this, well, God, because he gave me the title, this prayer. And he had me put it where it is. Because to my small mind, I didn't look at the next poem while we were doing the Court of Decoration. And then when I saw this, when I went to it, I thought, what? I don't remember. And then I went back into my original, and there it is in my original copies of the poem, or of the prayer. So we are going to get into this beautiful prayer of God. Because it's the Holy Spirit that guides us into prayer. I cannot take no credit for that either, because we can say prayers, but when you have the Holy Spirit involved and ask him to come and help you, it changes everything. So that's where we're at. Amen. So we're going to play another song, or we're going to go into a finish to read this.
1: Sister, amen. Amen. Amen. What you just read, sister, we can actually do an entire show.
0: Well, we can. Program next week.
1: Of that. And we'll talk about that. And I think we should. I honestly believe that we should.
0: Okay.
1: There was just so much in there. And to just to go through it so quickly and to leave it alone just...
0: Doesn't sit well.
1: Doesn't sit well. Doesn't give it justice. And I think the Lord would like us to explore that just a little bit slower.
0: Okay.
1: And so we'll talk about how we can fit that into the program next week.
0: Oh, so do this next week, the talk on it. Okay, that's fine.
1: Yeah, we'll talk and expand on certain parts of it. I'd love for you to expand on certain parts of it a little bit more.
0: Okay.
1: And so our listeners can fully understand what you're saying.
0: Okay. And I got to remember, I can't take credit for this writing, because I put the question in and it came up. But I had it already in my mind, what infinite reality, and I had notes on that on my own as well. But when that person asked me the question, I thought, I didn't know the poem would come up on the Google. I put it in, and the poem, I didn't say book one. I just gave the name of the poem, and it came right up. And they had all this, and then I asked them to, I said, can you put that into a place where I can print it off? Mm. And they did. They did a PDF file for me.
1: Amen. Sister, before we close off today, the Spirit has led on me a verse, Matthew 7, 15 to 20, that after we offer salvation, after we say prayer, I want to leave enough time to read this verse, and then let's talk about it for a couple minutes, okay?
0: Okay.
1: And so let's get right into the prayer.
0: Okay. Prayer of infinite frailty. Oh Lord, we are so fallible, lacking proper leadership and knowledge becoming invaluable by following other gods and idols which present themselves in many deplorable forms before you. These serve to weaken the people as they go astray. By becoming incapable of knowing sound leadership or doctrine, by your word becoming distorted, the people turn to sin. O Lord, I didn't put the O there, but O Lord, because it is a prayer. O Lord, I pray, keep me in the palm of your hand, my eyes fixed on you, not growing dim. And let not my ears be deafened to the sound of your voice. And don't let my mind be dull to you, word by lacking, to your word by lacking knowledge. I will always give you the glory as you fill my heart with song and praise. With gratefulness for everything that you so lovingly provide, keep me close to you, Jesus, so I'll always be akin to you. Amen. And it came from when I was meditating on Judges 17, and the scripture states in Hosea 4, 6a, my people are destroyed for lack of knowledge. Amen.
1: Amen and amen. My people are destroyed because lack of knowledge.
0: So, we're going to go and we'll do line by line again, right?
1: Line by line. Paragraph by paragraph.
0: That's right. Biblical Bible study.
1: Amen, sister. And I let you know that you're going to go to the first verse when you're finished, okay?
0: Okay. So I read the first paragraph again. Prayer of Infinite Frailty on page 74, Poems of Divine Power, Book 2. O Lord, we are so fallible, lacking proper leadership and knowledge, becoming invaluable. By following other gods and idols which present themselves in many deplorable forms before you. These serve to weaken the people as they go astray. Amen.
1: Amen.
0: So the first line says, O Lord, we are so fallible, lacking proper leadership and knowledge. And I'm going to go to the line two, becoming invaluable. Amen.
1: So your sister, you're going to head over to Psalm 103?
0: Yes. So Psalm 103, and I'm reading from King James Bible. And at the top says, bless the Lord's holy character. It's by David. Bless the Lord, O my soul, and all that is with me. Bless his holy name. Bless the Lord, O my soul, and forget not all his benefits, who forgiveth all thine iniquities, who healeth all thy diseases, who redeemeth thy life from destruction, who crowneth thee with loving kindness and tender mercies, who satisfies thy mouth with good things, so that thy youth is renewed like eagles.
1: Right to Psalm 103, 8 to 14.
0: Okay. Oh, I was reading from the beginning. Okay. Therefore, Lord, execute righteousness and judgment for all that are oppressed. He made known his ways unto Moses, his acts unto the children of Israel. Verse 8. The Lord is merciful and gracious, slow to anger and plenteous in mercy. He will not always chide, neither will he keep his anger forever. He hath not dealt with us after our sins, nor rewarded us according to our iniquities. For as the heavens is high above the earth, so great is his mercy toward them that fear him. As far as the east is from the west, so far hath he removed our transgressions from us. Like a father pitieth his children, so the Lord pitieth them that fear him. For he knoweth our frame. He remembered that we are dust. An emphasis, verse 14 of Psalm 103. For he, meaning God, knoweth our frame. He remembereth that we are dust. Amen.
1: Amen, amen, amen.
0: And then we're on Proverbs. Are you there?
1: Proverbs? Yes, Proverbs 20, verse 9 reads, who shall say, I have kept my heart pure, I am clean without sin? And then, sister, Ecclesiastic 7:20, I'm there.
0: Oh, okay.
1: And it says, for there is not a man, for there's not just man upon earth who doeth good and sinneth not. For there's not just...
0: Amen.
1: Sister, I'm promising God's word. Surely there's not a religious man upon earth that doeth good and sinneth not. AMP version, indeed there's not a righteous man on earth who always does good and who never sins.
0: Amen.
1: Amen.
0: And then we're going to Romans 3:22-24. Even the righteousness of God's, which is by faith of Jesus Christ unto all and upon all them that believeth, for there's no difference. For all have sinned and come short of the glory of God, being justified freely by his grace through the redemption that is in Christ Jesus. And the emphasis there is, again, 24, Romans 3:24, being justified freely by God's grace, not our grace, his grace, through the redemption that is in Christ Jesus. Amen.
1: Amen, amen.
0: Hold.
1: Next verse, sister, is
0: Proverbs
1: 29:18.
0: No, Proverbs 11:14.
1: Well, sorry, I am there. Proverbs 11:14 reads as such: for lack of guidance, a nation falls, but victory is won through many advisors.
0: Amen. And then you have
1: Proverbs 29:2. Proverbs 29:2 reads as such. When the righteous are in authority, the people rejoice. But when the wicked breatheth rules, the people mourn.
0: Amen.
1: Amen.
0: And this is all referring to lack of leadership, what happens to people.
1: Yes.
0: 1 Peter 5, verse 2 to 4. The elders which are among you, I exhort, who am also an elder and a witness of the sufferings of Christ, and also a partaker of the glory that shall be revealed. Feed the flock of God which is among you, taking the oversight, therefore not by constraint, by willing, not for filthy lucre, but of a ready mind. Amen.
1: Amen.
0: Oh, I had to, was that, oh, I wanted to 4 yet. Verse 3, Peter, 1 Peter 5. Neither as being lords over God's heritage, but being examples to the flock. And when the chief shepherd shall appear, ye shall receive a crown glory of glory that fadeth not away. Amen.
1: Amen and amen.
0: And then we're going to Proverbs 29:18.
1: Yes, sister. In fact, I've got Proverbs 29:18. Then I'm going to go to Isaiah 9, okay. 15 to 18. If you can head to Ezekiel.
0: Okay.
1: That would be great. And so Proverbs 29:18 reads as such, where there is no vision, the people perish. But he that keepeth the law, happy is he.
0: Amen.
1: Amen. And then after that, we're going to Isaiah 9.
0: 15 to 18.
1: Okay. And Isaiah 9:15-18 reads as such: the ancient and honorable, he is the head, and the prophet that teacheth lies is the tail. For the leaders of this people cause them to error, and they that are led of them are destroyed. Therefore the Lord shall have no joy in their young men, neither shall have mercy on their fatherless and widows. For everyone is a hypocrite and an evildoer. Every mouth speaketh folly, for all this is anger and is not turned away. For all this his anger is not turned away, but his hand is stretched out still. For wickedness breedeth burnt as the fire, it shall devour the briars and thorns, shall kindle in the thickets of the forest, and they shall mount up like lifting up of smoke.
0: Amen.
1: Sister, I want no part of that.
0: No, I don't either. But that's what happened, lack of a shepherd, a good shepherd or leadership,
1: yes,
0: within the churches or even in the homes of father and a mother. Right?
1: Yeah.
0: Things don't come out so good.
1: Thank you, Lord.
0: And so then we're going to Ezekiel 34, verses 1 to 6. And this is the lack of shepherds. And the word of the Lord came unto me, saying, Son of man, prophesy against the shepherds of Israel. Prophesy and say unto them, Thus says the Lord God unto the shepherds, Woe be to the shepherds of Israel that do feed themselves. Should not the shepherds feed the flocks? Yea, eat the fat, and he clothe you with the wool. Ye kill them that are fed, but you feed not the flock. The diseased have ye not strengthened, neither have ye healed that which was sick, neither have ye bound up that which was broken, neither have ye brought again that which was driven away, neither have ye sought that which was lost, but with force and with cruelty have ye ruled them. And they were scattered, because there is no shepherd, and they became meat to all the beasts of the field when they were scattered. My sheep wandered through all the mountains and upon every hill. Yea, my flock was scattered upon all the face of the earth, and none did search or seek after them. That's what happened when a sheep, which is us, does not have a shepherd or good leadership in our lives.
1: Go astray.
0: We go astray, and terrible things can happen.
1: And there are wolves roaming around in sheep's
0: clothing,
1: if we must remind you.
0: So now we're going to Matthew 9.
1: Matthew 9:36, and it reads as such: When he saw the crowds, he had compassion on them, because they were harassed and helpless, like sheep without a shepherd.
0: Amen. And I like that one. Can you just read it again?
1: Matthew 9:36, when he saw the crowds, he had compassion on them, because they were harassed and helpless, like sheep without a shepherd.
0: And that's what happens with the people. And a lot of people have been scattered.
1: Amen.
0: They've been hurt, and the churches have failed them. Good leadership, schools and leadership have failed them, homes and families, everywhere. And now we see a lot of sheep scattering.
1: We see a lot of sheep scattering everywhere.
0: That's right. And now we're going to go to line 2, which says, I'm going to read line 1 and go 2. O Lord, we are so fallible, lacking proper leadership and knowledge, becoming invaluable. So we're going to go to Amen. Proverbs.
1: First Samuel.
0: Yes, I'm sorry.
1: Sister, I'm going to go to First Samuel and Isaiah.
0: Okay,
1: if you can head over First Corinthians.
0: Okay.
1: Invaluable is what you have here in line 2. First Samuel 16:7 says, But the Lord said to Samuel, Do not consider his appearance or his height, for I have rejected him. The Lord does not look at things people look at. People look at the outward appearance, but the Lord looks at the heart. Amen.
0: Amen. And we've talked about that many times, eh?
1: Many times. The focus is in the heart of each man.
0: Now, 1 Corinthians 1, 27 to 29.
1: The next verse was Oh, sorry, sister. Let me just, Isaiah 53:3.
0: Yes.
1: And it reads as such, He was despised and rejected by mankind, a man of suffering and familiar with pain, like one from whom people hide their faces. He was despised, and we held him in low esteem. Isaiah 53:3.
0: Jesus became invaluable at that moment in the people's eyes. He was worth nothing. As a sheep led to slaughter.
1: And that's interesting.

0: Christ. But when you receive him, he lifts you up out of that miry clay, and he makes you worthy. He makes you worthwhile. He sees you as valuable. And though other people look down on you and you've had a bad reputation, in time he turns it around to show your worth. You're valuable before him and through God the Father as we follow him.
1: Sister, he makes us priceless.
0: That's right.
1: Because of him, and you mentioned it, humanity. And when you break down humanity, then it becomes individual choice, human being. But if we put our trust in him, he makes us
0: worthy.
1: Worthy.
0: Priceless.
1: Priceless.
0: Valuable.
1: Valuable. But without him, we are born in sin. We have death is guaranteed for us in eternity with the enemy. And we are nobody and nothing. But with him, we become part of a royal priesthood. Our sins are forgiven. We're granted eternal life. And our spirit and soul will dine and live with him and the Father and the Holy Spirit forever?
0: That's right.
1: Who the heck are we to say that there's no God, or I don't believe in him?
0: Because when before I came to the Lord the way I did, oh my, I felt like nothing. I didn't feel valuable to anybody. I had such low self-esteem. And now, as long as I'm in the Father and in Jesus Christ, Holy Spirit,
1: amen.
0: I don't care what the world thinks.
1: Thank you, Lord.
0: Because I'm more valuable than a sparrow. I'm more valuable than creation. Because I'm in Christ Jesus who made me valuable.
1: Amen. And he created us in his image.
0: So we have to be more than silver or gold.
1: Sister, Jesus Christ went to the cross in obedience to his Father for his will and his purpose. But the other most valuable reason he went there was so you and I.
0: That's right, in the world.
1: Can be redeemed.
0: That's right.
1: He shed himself to be obedience to the Father, but for you and for me.
0: Well, he took all our unworthiness on the cross.
1: Thank you, Lord.
0: He took all our sins.
1: Thank you, Lord.
0: You name it, he took it.
1: Thank you, Lord.
0: But we got to believe it, receive it, and activate it, and take authority over the enemy's tactics.
1: Amen, amen, amen, sister. We got to do a program on the cross.
0: That's right.
1: Or is every program from the cross?
0: It's from the cross, amen.
1: Amen.
0: Okay, so now we're, I lost where I was. Okay, where was I going?
1: I think you're headed over 1 Corinthians.
0: Oh, yes.
1: Yes, 1 Corinthians 1:27-29. And then after, head over to 2 Corinthians 1-5.
0: Okay, 1 Corinthians 1:26-29?
1: Correct.
0: For you see...
1: 27.
0: Oh, 27. Oh,
1: but no, sister, as this prayer leads, start at 26.
0: For you see your calling, brethren... How that not many wise men after the flesh, not many mighty, not many noble are called. But God has chosen the foolish things of the world to confound the wise. And God has chosen the weak things of the world to confound the things which are mighty. And base things of the world and things which are despised hath God chosen ye. And things which are not to bring to naught things that are. That no flesh should glory in his presence.
1: Amen.
0: None of us can glory in his presence. Only through the Spirit of God can we do that.
1: And that's why he repeated so often to me to remind me, Richard, his glory, his glory, his glory.
0: Amen.
1: Thank you, my sister.
0: And then I'm going to 2 Corinthians 2.
1: Verses 1 to 5.
0: 1 to 5. And I, brethren, when I came to you, came not with excellency of speech or of wisdom, declaring unto you the testimony of God. For I determined not to know anything among you save Jesus Christ and him crucified.

0: 5. And I was with you in weakness and in fear and in much trembling. And my speech and my preaching was not with enticing words of man's wisdom, but in demonstration of the Spirit and of the power, that your faith should not stand in the wisdom of man, but in the power of God. Amen and amen.
1: Amen and amen.
0: He gives us godly wisdom. He changes our speech. Moses could not, I cannot speak. He had a stuttering problem. And God sent him Aaron. But guess what? Moses ended up speaking anyway.
1: Actually, you're right. Actually, sister, now that you mention it, you're right. If we go to that text, not once do I ever recall Aaron ever making one comment.
0: I know.
1: So the Lord said, okay, I'll send Aaron with you. But then Moses still ended up doing all the talking.
0: They gave him a backup. We need backup. We should never go out alone and out in the streets and things. You need somebody there with you.
1: Yeah.
0: He sent the disciples 2 by 2, not 1 by 1.
1: Sister, what you're saying is the Lord said to Moses, okay, I'll send Aaron with you, but really, you're the one that's going to be doing all the talking. Yeah. But I'll make you feel earthly confident because somebody's behind you to back you up.
0: Got your back. And that's what we need today as well.
1: The Lord in his intimate wisdom knew that Moses would be the one carrying out that task.
0: But Jesus has our back if we are alone. I had that so many times. I had to go out preaching by myself. And I go, oh, Lord God, help me. And he was always there. He always showed up. And things just turned out beautiful because of my God, my
1: Amen.
0: God, my God.
1: Amen. We always have somebody protecting us behind us. I'll never leave you or forsake you, and you're never alone. I'm always with you.
0: That's right.
1: Thank you, Father God.
0: Amen.
1: Amen.
0: Okay, now we're going to, I did Corinthians. Now we're going to line 3. So, prayer of infinite frailty, paragraph 1. We're going to line 3. So it said, becoming vulnerable, which was line 2. And line 3 says, by following other gods and idols, and I'll go to line 4, which presents themselves in many deplorable forms before you. So we'll start with line 3 with the scriptures.
1: I am, which is Exodus 20.
0: Yeah.
1: Verse 3 to 5, and it reads as such, you shall not have no other gods before me. You shall have no other gods before me. You shall not make for yourself an image in form of anything in heaven above or on the earth beneath or in the waters below. You shall not bow down to them or worship them, for I, the Lord your God, am a jealous God, punishing the children for the sins of their parents to the third and fourth generation of those who hate me.
0: Wow.
1: Thank you, Lord, that we love you.
0: Yes, yes. Then we're going to Deuteronomy 5, verses 6 to 10. I am the Lord thy God, which brought thee out of the land of Egypt from the house of bondage. Thou shalt have none other gods before me. Thou shalt not make thee any graven image or any likeness of anything that is in heaven above, or that is in the earth beneath, or that is in the waters beneath the earth. Thou shalt not bow down thyself unto them, nor serve them. For I, the Lord thy God, am a jealous God, visiting the iniquity of the fathers upon the children unto the third and fourth generation of them that hate me, and showing mercy unto thousands of them that love me and keep my commandments. Amen and amen.
1: Amen. Amen and amen. Sister, what did you just read?
0: Deuteronomy 5, 6 to 10.
1: That's exactly what I read, almost identical what was read before in Exodus 3 to 5.
0: Yes.
1: And those two books are not too far apart in the Old Testament.
0: Because he had to retrain the brains of the people and put it into their minds and into their hearts, because they 400 years in Egypt of other gods and serving masters and not serving Jesus.
1: And so Exodus, God told them that while they were in captivity in Egypt, and then Deuteronomy is when they were out of captivity, he gave them the same instructions.
0: But I also want to say, I am, this is verse 6 of Deuteronomy 5, I am the Lord thy God which brought thee out of the land of Egypt. My God brought me out of the land of depravity, of lack, of spiritual death, and brought my spirit alive by the cross of Jesus Christ. Once I confessed my sins and received him back into my life as fully as my Savior.
1: Amen. Amen. 1 John 1 says this, if we confess our sins, he's faithful and just to forgive us of our sins and cleanse us of all unrighteousness.
0: Hallelujah and amen.
1: Hallelujah and amen. Sister, that's the verse I quote daily.
0: Amen. And now Ezekiel 14:1-5.
1: Ezekiel 14:1-5 verse reads as such. Some of the elders of Israel came to me and sat down in front of me. Then the word of the Lord came to me, Son of man, these men have set up idols in their hearts and put up wicked stumbling blocks before their faces. Should I let them inquire of me at all? Therefore, speak to them and tell them, this is what the sovereign Lord says. When any of the Israelites set up idols in their hearts and put up a wicked stumbling block before their faces, and then go to the prophet, I, the Lord, will answer them myself in keeping with their great idolatry. I will do this to recapture the hearts of the people of Israel who have deserted me for their idols.
0: See how wonderful God is. He keeps pursuing us.
1: Amen. Thank you, Lord.
0: And he keeps trying to turn us back to him when we stray away.
1: Amen. I'm a testimony to that. I said no to Jesus Christ at 23 years old, and he pursued me 20 plus years until I finally said yes. And today, thank you, Lord. And sister, to meet the very first truth and acknowledgement in my heart after I accept Jesus Christ, I remember saying to myself, you fool, you just wasted 20 years of your life. And I thank you, Lord, that you didn't give up on me, that you pursued me.
0: And I asked him to replace the 30 years that I lost being foolish. And he did.
1: Amen, amen. Thank you, Lord. What a good God we serve. Yeah. What an awesome God we serve. What a mighty God we serve.
0: Yes.
1: Praise, we give him all the praise, we give him all the honor, and we give him all the glory.
0: Now we're going to go to line 4. I read it already, but we'll do it again. Okay, so line 3 says, but following other gods and idols which present themselves, line 4, themselves in many deplorable forms before you, and it's deplorable is the word it's emphasizing, Deuteronomy 8:18-20, are you there?
1: I am, sister, and it reads as such, but remember the Lord your God, for he who gives you the ability to produce wealth and so confirms his covenant, which he swore to your ancestors as it is today. If you ever forget the Lord your God and follow other gods and worship and bow down to them, I testify against you today that you will surely be destroyed. Like the nations the Lord destroyed before you, so you will be destroyed for not obeying the Lord your God.
0: How clear can that be?
1: Amen. And Israel witnessed all the nations that he destroyed on their behalf. They were there. And so they know exactly what God means by that.
0: And God has destroyed my enemies many times before
1: you,
0: my
1: Lord.
0: Very eyes. Psalm 91, they'll fall at your right hand and they'll fall at your left hand, but you will only see it with their eyes. They shall not come nigh like him.
1: And so, sister, Psalm 91 is what? God's word?
0: Yes.
1: That's been rooted in that poem
0: yes.
1: that we just finished?
0: Yes.
1: Thank you, Lord.
0: And I saw it happen with my own eyes. I saw the demons falling from heaven. One day when I was in my bed, another time when somebody was attacking me with a verbal but also with their eyes. I thought they were going to come and do something, and all of a sudden the demons fell on both sides of me, and I saw them fall.
1: Thank you, Jesus.
0: And they backed off. And I hadn't said a word except in my heart, help me, Jesus.
1: Thank you, Lord.
0: That's all you got to do. Call away.
1: That's all we need to do is call on the name of Jesus Christ. Call upon the name of our Savior. We pray that you call on him today for salvation.
0: Yes, amen. Amen. And now Deuteronomy 11, 16, 17.
1: Yes, Deuteronomy 11, 16, 17 reads as such, be careful, or you will be enticed to turn away and worship other gods and bow down to them. Then the Lord's anger will burn against you, and he will shut up the heavens so that it will not rain, and the grounds will yield no produce, and you will soon perish from the good land the Lord has given you.
0: That's right.
1: Amen.
0: And it will happen today too. Things are happening that we got drought, we've got weathers all over the place. If only the people will call on my name and pray, and I will heal your land. But that's also your heart.
1: Amen, sister. You mentioned it earlier. God is forever pursuing us, and he's waiting for his people to come to him, to
0: that's
1: call
0: right.
1: unto him.
0: So now we're going to Jeremiah 44, verse 3, 4. Because of the wickedness which they have committed to provoke me to anger, and that they went to burn incense and to serve other gods whom they knew not, neither they, yea, nor your fathers. Howbeit, I sent unto you all my servants, the prophets, rising early and sending them, saying, oh, do not do this abominable thing that I hate. How far was I going? Okay, so I'm going to go next one, 5.
1: You're going down to verse 4.
0: Okay, I'm going to go to 5. But they hearken not, nor incline their ear to turn from their wickedness, to burn no incense unto them, the other gods. Wherefore, verse 6, wherefore my fury and my anger was poured forth and was kindled in the cities of Judah and the streets of Jerusalem, and they are wasted and desolate as at this day. These things will happen today, but it's not in the same way, but it's kind of the same thing. We become desolate. We start not prospering properly. Things just start going not right if we turn away from our God, because he will not hear you if you sin without confessing your sin. Amen.
1: Amen. Amen.
0: He hates sin, but the other point is, Jesus Christ came in the place of God's wrath. So when God is this angry that I just read, he looks down on his son and he sees the blood that saves the people and perfects the people before God's eyes. And therefore, God's wrath is stayed because of what Jesus Christ did on the cross.
1: Amen and amen. Thank you, Lord.
0: Well, if once that goes, boy, watch out. Thank you, Jesus. Okay. So now we're going to First John 5:21.
1: 1 John 5:21 reads as such, dear children, keep yourself from idols. Period.
0: There you go.
1: Short, sweet. And brief and
0: yeah,
1: direct and straight to the
0: idol.
1: Point.
0: TV can be an idol. We get so enthralled in all these, even food,
1: yes.
0: all these things, and we
1: yes.
0: start, we forget, yep. Our minds get so set on this other stuff, even our workplaces, that we forget God, and they become our idol. Okay, now we're going to go line 5, which reads, I'll go to 4. Many deplorable forms before you. These serve to weaken the people as they go astray. So line 5. So Deuteronomy 13.
1: Deuteronomy 13, verses 2 to 3 reads as such. And if the sign or wonder spoken takes place, and the prophet says, let us follow other gods you have not known, and let us worship them. You must not listen to the words of the prophets or dreamer, The Lord your God is testing you to find out whether you love him with all your heart and with all your soul.
0: Amen. Amen. And Proverbs 4, verse 18 to 27 reads as such, "But the path of the just is as a shining light that shineth more and more unto the perfect day. The way of the wicked is as darkness. They know not at what they stumble. My son, attend to my words, incline thy ear unto my sayings. Let them not depart from thine eyes, keep them in the midst of thine heart, for they are life." This is important. God's word is life. "For they are life unto those who find them, and health to all their flesh. Keep thy heart with all diligence, for out of it are the issues of life."
1: Amen and amen. How true is that?
0: Keep your heart on Christ. Keep it pure. Because that's where the issue of life comes from.
1: Amen.
0: And
1: thank
0: if
1: you,
0: our
1: Lord.
0: Heart stops, we stop. So have it pure before it stops.
1: Amen. And we are offering the gift of salvation shortly in the mighty name of Jesus Christ of Nazareth. And so, sister, I'm at Psalm 115, verse 1 to 8.
0: Okay.
1: Yes, I think that's the next verse.
0: Yeah.
1: "And not to us, Lord, not to us, but to your name be the glory because of your love and faithfulness. Why do the nations say, where is their God? Our God is in heaven. He does whatever pleases him. But their idols are silver and gold made by human hands. They have mouths but cannot speak, eyes but cannot see. They have ears but cannot hear, noses but cannot smell. They have hands but cannot feel, feet but cannot walk, nor can they utter sound with their throats. Those who make them will be like them, and so will all who trust in them."
0: Amen.
1: Wow. Thank you, Lord. And so, sister, we're heading over to Jonah 2:1-9.
0: Oh, here we are. Jonah.
1: Okay.
0: Jonah 2, 1 to 9.
1: And then salvation is coming in mighty Jesus' mighty name.
0: Jonah 1, verses 2 to 9. I'm going to start at 1. "Now the word of the Lord came unto Jonah, the son of Amittai, saying, Arise, go to Nineveh, that great city, and cry against it, for the wickedness has come up before me. But Jonah rose up to flee unto Tarshish from the presence of the Lord, and went down to Joppa, and he found a ship going to Tarshish. He paid the fare thereof, and went down into it, to go with them unto Tarshish from the presence of the Lord. But the Lord sent out a great wind in the sea, and there was a mighty tempest in the sea, so that the ship was like to be broken. Then the mariners were afraid, and cried every man unto his God, and cast forth the waves that were in the ship into the sea to lighten it of them. But Jonah was gone down into the sides of the ship, and he lay and was fast asleep. So the shipmaster came to him and said unto him, What meanest thou, O sleeper? Rise, call upon God. If so be that God will think upon us that we perish not. And they said, Every one to follow. Come and let us cast lots, that we may know for whose cause this evil is upon us. So they cast lots, and the lot fell upon Jonah. Then said they unto him, Tell us, we pray thee, for whose cause this evil is upon us. What is thy occupation, and whence comest thou? What is thy country, and of what people art thou? And he said unto them, I am a Hebrew, and I fear the Lord, the God of heaven, which has made the sea and the dry land." I don't know if I'm reading the right one.
1: Yes, you're reading the right one.
0: Okay. "Then were the men exceedingly afraid, and said unto him, Why hast thou done this? For the men knew that he fled from the presence of the Lord, because he had told them. Then they said unto him, What shall we do unto thee, that the sea may be calm unto us? For the sea was wrought and tempestuous. And he said unto them, Take them up, and cast me forth into the sea, so shall the sea be calm unto you. For I know that for my sake this great tempest is upon you. Nevertheless, the men rowed hard to bring it to the land, but they could not, for the sea wrought and was tempestuous against them." How far was the reading?
1: Amen. Amen. Amen. Go to Jonah 2, 1:9.
0: Oh, that's what I, okay. Sister, I like this story.
1: Sister, as the Spirit leads, okay. I know you wanted to get into that part of Jonah. And so then we're going to go to Jonah 2:19. And now this is Jonah's prayer.
0: Jonah 2:19.
1: Right? Yeah.
0: I'm going to go 17 of Jonah 1, though. Now the Lord had prepared a great fish to swallow up Jonah, and Jonah was in the belly of the fish 3 days and three nights. Then Jonah prayed unto the Lord God, his God, out of the fish belly, and said, I cried by reason of mine affliction unto the Lord, and he heard me out of the belly of hell, cried, I, and thou heardest my voice. For thou hast cast me into the deep, in the midst of the sea, and the floods compassed me about, all thy billows and thy waves passed over me. Then I said, I am cast out of thy sight. Jonah was cast out of God's sight. Yet I will look again toward the holy temple. The waters compassed me about, even to the soul. The depth closed me around about. The weeds were wrapped about my head. I went down to the bottoms of the mountains. The earth with her bars was about me forever. Yet hast thou brought me up my life from corruption, O Lord my God. When my soul fainted within me, I remembered the Lord, and my prayer came in unto thee and into thy holy temple. They that observe lying vanities forsake their own mercy, but I will sacrifice unto thee with the voice of thanksgiving. I'll pay that I had vowed. Salvation is of the Lord. And the Lord spake unto the fish, and it vomited out Jonah upon the dry land.
1: Amen, amen, amen. Salvation is upon the Lord.
0: Amen and amen.
1: Sister, yes. How fitting that the very last line that you read says salvation is upon the Lord. And we're heading right to salvation right now in the mighty name of Jesus
0: Hallelujah.
1: Christ. That can't be coincidence.
0: No, that's the Holy Spirit to wind down for today, to continue next week in this beautiful, beautiful prayer that he so lovingly gave to me.
1: Amen. And I will give you the very last verse of today. He also told them this parable. Can the blind lead the blind? Will they not fall into a pit?
0: That's true.
1: Amen. So it is God's word that you need to find someone that has wisdom and knowledge and understanding. And those only comes from those that put their trust and hope in Jesus Christ. If not, then it is the blind leading the blind.
0: That's right. And so, if we don't obey what God has asked of us, amen. We fall into the fish's belly. Gets swallowed up. And things that are not right.
1: Amen and amen. And Father God, we are grateful here today that you brought us to offer the gift that Jesus Christ left at the cross, that our sister's going to offer the prayer of salvation. It is this simple to accept Jesus Christ and to become part of the family, God, to be part of the royal priesthood, to be forgiven of your sins, and to receive him as your Lord and Savior. This is not what I say and what Annie said. This is what the Bible says. So we pray that today your heart is open to receive the truth of Jesus Christ, of who he is, and the gift that he left for you.
0: I thank you, Jesus. I give you all the praise and glory. I thank you, Lord. John 3:16 states, for God so loved the world that he gave his only begotten Son, that whoever believes in him shall not perish but have everlasting life. Verse 17, for God sent not the Son into the world to condemn the world, did not come to condemn you, but that the world through him might be saved. Amen and amen. And Romans 10:9-13, are you ready for salvation? Open your hearts. Therefore, if you confess with your mouth, Lord Jesus, and believe in your heart that God has raised him from the dead, you will be saved. For what the heart one believes unto righteousness, and the mouth confesses, is made unto salvation. So if you can pray this prayer with me, Lord Jesus, I am a sinner and need your salvation. I believe you died for me and rose from the dead. I now call upon your name and ask you to come into my heart and save me. Thank you, Jesus. Amen. If you have prayed this prayer, you're now a child of God, belonging to the family of God. We congratulate you. We welcome you as part of the family of God. And God is smiling down at you, and the angels are celebrating, and we celebrate with you. Welcome into the family of God if you pray this prayer of salvation. Amen and amen.
1: Amen and amen and amen. And sister, it's that easy to be saved through the grace of God.
0: Yes, it is.
1: And we just thank Him so much for the love that He has for us. And as our sister says, that He continues to pursue us.
0: Yes. Amen.
1: Amen and amen. And so, sister, we've got a couple of minutes. I know you're going to close out in prayer shortly. But I wanted to save at least 2-3 minutes to talk about this verse that the Lord laid on my heart today. And so in reading these beautiful poems, oh, shoot. In reading these beautiful poems, sister.
0: Yes.
1: And in hearing just little pieces, a glimpse of your journey with our Lord and Sister, our Lord and Savior Jesus Christ. Sister, lead us in prayer so we can close out today's session and then the blessing follow. Please, if you can do that, and then I'll bring the verse after that.
0: Oh, okay. Thank you, Lord. We give you praise and glory for this day and for this program, oh Lord God, and that people that have heard the word have been encouraged, Father God, and been saved, receiving salvation. I thank you, Lord, that you'll be with them throughout the remaining week, this weekend and through the next week until we can meet again on the station and even beyond that. We ask you to bless them and keep them safe, O Lord God, and that anybody that is sick or in need, Father, what they need, that you will provide all that they need as they seek you and ask you for your help. We give you all the praise and glory, and we thank you, Jesus, that you are with the people always, that you never leave them nor forsake them. Amen and amen. And Lord, we ask you, Lord, bless them, keep them, Lord. Let your face shine upon them and be gracious to them. Lift up your countenance upon them, O Lord, and give your peace, your peace that surpasses all understanding. I thank you, Lord. I give you praise and glory. Amen and amen.
1: Amen and amen. And sister, Father God, we just want to thank you for your love that you have with us. And as we put our trust and hope in you, there has to be evidence in our lives that we love you, that we serve you, that you are a priority in our lives. And so our sister, your evidence is so, it's before us. Your evidence are these poems of divine power, book 1 and 2 of your relationship and your love for Jesus Christ. So I just want to say this, sister, your fruit, we see your fruit. And the verse I wanted to talk about just for a brief moment before we close out today is Matthew 7:15-20. I'm going to read this verse. It says, "Beware of false prophets who come to you in sheep's clothing, but inwardly they are ravishes wolves. You will know them by their fruits. Do men gather grapes from thorn bush or figs from thistles? Even so, every good tree bears good fruit, but a bad tree bears bad fruit. A good tree cannot bear bad fruit, nor can a bad tree bear good fruit. Every tree that does not bear good fruit is cut down and thrown into the fire. Therefore, by their fruits you will know them."
0: Amen and amen.
1: Amen and amen and amen. Sister, we got one more minute at Poems of Divine Power on today, October 2nd, 2026. And in that 1 minute, sister.
0: Today's the 9th.
1: And in that 1 minute, sister.
0: Yeah.
1: Your fruit is Poems of Divine Power.
0: Yes.
1: And you will know them by your fruit.
0: Thank you.
1: We just confirmed. Every single poem is rooted in our Lord and Savior Jesus Christ. Sister, we got to go. But sister, we know your fruit. It is these poems and it is rooted in Christ.
0: Amen and amen.
1: Sister, you bear good fruit for the kingdom of God. Tune in next week and will eat some of the beautiful fruit from my sister at Poems of Divine Power at CKMS 102.7 FM Radio Waterloo. This is Richard saying goodbye.
0: This is Annie Lane saying goodbye.
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1: Hello, Waterloo Region. This is Meet the Candidate, Radio Waterloo's interview series leading up to the municipal election on the 26th of October, 2026. My name is Bob Jonkman. Today's guest is George Fiddick, the Cambridge candidate for Ward 8. Note that the opinions expressed on this show are not necessarily those of the Radio Waterloo Board of Directors, volunteers, sponsors, or advertisers. George, welcome to Meet the Candidate.
9: A very good morning, Bob. How are you today?
1: Pretty good, thanks. What is it in Cambridge that you want to fix?
9: The question would be better posed, what isn't? Or what doesn't need to be fixed. I think that from the top down or from the bottom up. I'm not sure if I'm a fixer, but I know that I'm basically a people connector and a solutions broker. Mm-hmm. So, you know, we can start from the top and work our way down. But, you know, what hot potato topic you want to talk about, we can, you know, engage in for sure.
1: Okay, well, the thing that I've heard at the door is that it's fiscal responsibility, accountability, transparency that people are concerned about. Have you heard that?
9: Oh yeah.
1: Yeah.
9: There's a lot of catchphrases, and I'm just a layperson who just recently retired from business, so mm-hmm. Now I have an opportunity to get into public life. So it's like the peeling of an onion. You know, there's a certain language and there's a certain decorum that you have to carry. So when you knock on doors, whether it be residence doors or, you know, city hall doors or public works or whatever, everyone has to. You know, be allowed to have their own slant. Mm-hmm. So I've been on the receiving end of communication, so I try to take it all in. So I'm not sure where you'd want me to begin, but how long is our show for?
1: This is a 25-minute show.
9: Okay.
1: So gotta do it quickly, because if everything is broken, then you've only got 25 minutes to talk about fixing it.
9: Again, I'm not sure if I can fix it, but I can bring people together that can fix
1: right.
9: it. I think the big thing is I like to have a nice big flashlight or spotlight and, you know, just shine it on the stuff that's not, mm-hmm. you know, being exposed.
1: So in terms of fiscal responsibility or profligate spending, as people would have put it, in Cambridge, are taxes too high?
9: Well, you know, that's a loaded question, you know. You know, there's certainties, there's taxes and death,
1: mm-hmm.
9: all that kind of good stuff. Obviously, it's proportional. And if you look at, you know, what's inflation, what's the rate of inflation, you know, so if you work at a comparison, you know, taxes need to be levied, but also services need to be delivered. So that's kind of a two-sided question. And the question should be, you know, are people getting a bang for their buck?
1: Yeah. And are they?
9: I believe not. I believe that there's, you know, some, I wouldn't call it waste, but there's some things that, you know, there's duplication of services. And we can get into that when we talk about development, if you wish.
1: Okay. Well, let's get into that now. What services would you deduplicate?
9: Well, okay. If we're going to talk about development, you know, there's all these nice schemes and incentives and projects that, you know, there's the grand strategy, you know, and there's going to be rail and all that kind of stuff. And, you know, the old saying is build up, not out. Right. So if we're just talking about Cambridge, you know, Cambridge is a small entity, but we're a part of a big group. And that big group is, you know, Metro. That Metro part is, you know, a region of Waterloo. So right. We try to work collectively. But more to your pointed question, where would you like me to kind of delve into?
1: No, you said the thought is to build up, not out. Has Cambridge been building up?
9: I believe not. And again, I don't want to say anything disparagingly because I've only been at this a few months and researching. But, you know, if I look at potential developers and, you know, what's going on with our momentum, I believe, is slowed, especially in direct proportion to what's going on with Kitchener-Waterloo.
1: Mm-hmm.
9: And there's a trying to strike a balance between urban and rural and taking a whole bunch of things into account. You know, even if you look at our rail system here in Kitchener-Waterloo, it's robust now, and it's booming. And, you know, a number of years ago, Cambridge decided to opt out of rail, and therefore no real huge development, excuse me. Now there's a major strategy where we're going to, right down the strip in Hesper Road, we're going to have rail and high density, right?
1: Yeah.
9: So we're going to match, hopefully, development with transportation.
1: Right. Have you noticed any increase in development around the proposed rail corridor?
9: Well, that's the thing. I've been got to remember. I've been trying to delve into a whole bunch of different sectors, mm-hmm. whether it's residential, whether it's industry, whether it's manufacturing, business development, and at the same time trying to attend city councils just as a private person. Trying to see how all that works, everything from applications and then other projects that, you know, the provincial government in Ontario has a build faster initiative. And then, you know, each of the 400 plus municipalities have an opportunity, you know, to get funding.
1: Mm-hmm.
9: And, you know, so supposedly, you know, counting the whole Waterloo region, including Cambridge, you know, by 2031, there's supposed to be, you know, something like, you know, 7,000 new builds.
1: Right. And yeah. Is Cambridge on track to meet that?
9: I don't think so. So, I, you know, luckily I was at a council meeting when the city voted down the opportunity to engage in an initiative from the province. And I really didn't understand the reasoning behind that, but they don't want to. There was a program called DCRP. It's Developer Charges Reduction Plan. Obviously, we want to engage momentum with potential developers, and part of that is reducing the development fee levied by the city.
1: Mm-hmm.
9: Hence, you know, trying to create more momentum and. You know, so the talk on the street in the development community is, you know, Cambridge is challenging at best to deal with, and it's slow. I can give you an example if you want me to expand.
1: Sure, go ahead.
9: Okay, so, you know, we'll call, you know, Bob. Bob's a developer, and he comes and he has a project, and he's got all of his, you know, ducks in a row. He's got all his funding. He's got all his trades. He's got his feasibility study. Everything's ready to go. And he puts an application for the city, and he pays that DC charge. And before that application can go forward, basically the city's asked him, okay, we need you to come back with a feasibility study. So that takes 30 days. Him and his engineers and his consultants jump through that hoop, on his own dime, comes back 30 days later and says, okay, here's the study and here's the findings. And they're saying, okay, well, the next thing that we need you to do is we need you to do an environmental study as well. So poor old Bob, 60 days into his process, now has to go try to do an environmental study
7: right.
9: with engineers. So he does that. Now he's 60 days into maybe a 120-day process. He comes back and he's ready to roll. And now the city says, okay, well, we need to do an assessment of our peers. We don't really like who you chose as consultants or engineers. So here comes a duplication of services. We ourselves, we're going to go over all that. Now, that'd be fine if they duplicated that and found different findings.
7: Right.
9: But it'd be the same findings. So now right. Bob, hypothetically, is 90 days into a process, and he thinks he's going to, meet at the 11th hour. So now poor Bob has to appeal to the Ontario Land Tribunal because he doesn't want his project to be stalled. So if the Ontario Land Tribunal considers that on the basis of a non-approval from the city, they rubber stamp him,
7: right.
9: But that isn't accumulated under... So the city isn't accredited for that new build.
7: Right. So how often does this happen in Cambridge?
9: I don't know. I don't know for sure. I haven't dug that deep. You know, if you keep, I haven't talked to too many developers that are fans, we'll say, mm-hmm. of the Cambridge process. You know, obviously, it's a beautiful environment to build in. There's mm-hmm. lots of great potential, except there's, I don't know if you want to call it red tape or slow as molasses, but, and that one council meeting I was involved in, by way of observing it all, I watched a gentleman come and he's a developer and he says, look, could I have $800 million to continue to spend on Hesper Road, but I need you guys to work with me. And after his PowerPoint presentation, there wasn't one question or one comment. So they said, okay, well, thank you for your delegation. So I watched him and his engineer walk out with $800 million. And then, after the break, the last piece of business that they did before they broke for the election is they voted not to engage the province's initiative for the developer's charge reduction plan.
7: What sort of development was this developer proposing?
9: Oh, it was right on Hesper Road. Yeah. It was going to be, I think it was a shared initiative. So it was going to be market value, but also subsidized housing as well.
7: Okay, so and residential development.
9: Yes, yeah. And
7: along Hesper Road.
9: That's right on Hesper Road. Okay, right. I think close Hesper Road and Conestoga, probably okay. maybe Kitty Corner to YMCA or something, but it's all in that vicinity anyway. So what I did was, I researched the video and I watched, and I was wondering why the vote was, 7-2 of not to engage right. the province in that.
7: So you're thinking that Cambridge Council is leaving developer money on the table, that they're not taking advantage of people who want to build and improve Cambridge?
9: Well, that's just one instance, and I believe that there's a robust way. I'm not saying that there should be an inquiry or anything like that, mm-hmm. but I think that we should definitely look at it. And can you imagine, remember, back to Bob the developer, if Bob's has to jump through all these hoops and he's paying for that in a development charge anyway, why couldn't we as a city inventory the whole city? If this part's going to be heritage or potential heritage, we're going to mm-hmm. leave that alone. Our greenscape, we're going to leave that alone because we need that canopy. Our neighborhoods, we're going to try to leave that alone, to a large degree.
7: So what sort of development would you like to see in Ward 8?
9: This is not a popular response, but, I think, Build, rail, that is coming.
7: So the rail corridor is going to go along, it's along the western edge of Ward 8, right?
9: Right, so basically as soon as you hop off the 401 and you hit Hesper Road, it's going to be straight down the center of that. It's going to connect the 401, obviously it's going to connect Kitchener to Waterloo to Cambridge, but also along Eagle right. as well.
7: And then Ward 8 lies to the east of that.
9: That's correct.
7: Yeah.
9: Okay. East and south.
7: So along this corridor, Hesper Road in my mind at any rate, is largely commercial, a little bit of industrial perhaps, but very little residential along that corridor. So is there room for more commercial development?
9: Well, that's changing, right? So, you know, obviously those businesses that are in place now, they're somewhat scattered. Some of them are closer to the roadway. Some mm-hmm. of them are back a little bit, right? So I've been trying to look at the strategy, and they're saying that no more kind of, you know, drive-throughs are going to be allowed, all that kind of stuff.
7: Okay.
9: And I think what they're really looking for is to take vehicle traffic off Esper Road, send it to different arteries, and that should be, you know, pedestrian walkway and transit walkway and
7: That's
9: residential.
7: A profound change for Esper Road usage.
9: Well, it's a vision, right?
7: Okay.
9: And it's a huge vision. And
7: can't say I disagree, but that's a lot of work to be done.
9: Well, you know, back to we have to be painstaking about mm-hmm. about our development, right? And, you know, it's either do we want it or don't we want it. It's not so much flip a coin and this is how the public feels. It's like, you know, obviously we have to consult with public, and, you know, someone's come up with this vision, and obviously they're the experts. And, you know, I'm not sure. My crystal ball is at a service. I'm not sure about you, Bob.
7: My crystal ball hasn't worked in a very long time. So the route for the LRT is pretty much established at this point, I think.
9: Not so quick. No, there's a couple glitches in it. You know, how are we going to get across a waterway? How are we going to get across Bridgeport? You know, obviously we're coming from Fairway Road,
7: mm-hmm.
9: right? And we're landing at Eagle and King, we'll say, or
7: right.
9: Eagle and Fountain, at the bottom of Shantz Hill somewhere.
7: Right.
9: So there's that. And again, I'm just a layperson. You know, I'm not an expert.
7: That's coming in through through Preston, and then it has to work its way down to Galt eventually, hopefully hit Hespler on the way.
9: Right.
7: So that the entire amalgamation of Cambridge gets the LRT service.
9: Right.
7: And you're saying that's still under consideration?
9: Well, it's under consideration, but obviously it's someone's vision. Again, I'm only a few months into mm-hmm. investigating this, but, you know, I think it's very robust and it's vast. However, isn't it nice to be, you know, broad-minded when it comes to that, you know,
7: right.
9: especially if we have other corresponding initiatives coming from the provincial government, right,
7: mm-hmm.
9: you know? And if you really look at, you know, proposed population increases, there's quite an array of things to consider.
7: Right.
9: And then, you know, just for good measure, throw into the fact that, you know, we're in catch-up phase right now. You know, obviously Kitchener-Waterloo was way ahead of us on the rail part of it, you know, back when nobody really wanted to be gung-ho about investing, you know, $1 billion for the rail.
7: Mm-hmm.
9: And here we are all these years later, and now we're seriously considering it, but now the cost of everything has risen.
7: Yes.
9: And now we're, you know, again, numbers are open to interpretation, you know, $4 billion.
7: Right.
9: Now that...
7: Is that going to be money well spent?
9: I think so. You know, right away, when you talk about someone that's kind of narrow-minded and stuck in their ways, they're saying, in Cambridge, I'm talking to a lot of residents, and they're saying, you know, it's not fair for us, the little guy or gal over in Cambridge, we're not really reaping the benefits of rail right now, although we're paying for it.
7: Mm-hmm.
9: And, you know, the reason why we didn't want to reap the benefits is probably because we didn't want the pain and suffering of construction and all that kind of good stuff.
7: There were some councillors who made noises about cancelling the thing altogether. Give us our money back was the thing for the Cambridge contributions to the LRT.
9: Well, on the other side of that coin, though, too, instead of giving us our money back, let's take the money that, you know, whatever, however many millions of dollars that was, and let's focus that and move it towards something else instead of a refund on our tax
7: bill.
9: And
7: where would be a better place to spend that money?
9: Well, again, that's open to interpretation again, right? How about instead of just research and development, like let's look at, you know, real constructive measures that can be implemented, you know, and I think that the implementation should be immediate, you know.
7: Okay.
9: Again.
7: Implementation of what?
9: Implementation of construction, you know.
7: Construction for?
9: For rail.
7: For rail. Okay.
9: For rail.
7: So do build the rail.
9: Right.
7: And then that money is not going to be available for things like housing.
9: Well, there are. I think the economic spinoffs for that, Bob, to your argument is, there's going to be a little pain on the front end, but on the back end, just like if you look at Kitchener and Waterloo, how robust it is now.
1: Mm-hmm.
9: It's funny because when I try to, as a private person, to investigate and find more details about it, when I try to interact with people from GO Transit or Metrolinx or CN or CP, they redirect you to their communications director, which is saying that, there are plans in place and, that's still in the planning phase. So they won't give you a concrete answer, with the exception of saying that there is existing infrastructure for rail right now. There's a CN line, obviously it comes here to Kitchener. It's just CP line. There's a Lakeshore line going to Aldershot. So all those are already in place.
1: Right. And so you're thinking of just doubling up on that for the LRT?
9: Well, I'm not sure about doubling up. We can, obviously, we're going to need those provincial partners.
1: Right.
9: Because we can't do it alone.
1: Right. So if there's development along the rail corridor, hopefully some housing development, do you see council and Cambridge being in favor of providing additional residential housing and tall residential housing, 30, 40 story apartment buildings?
9: Okay, so that's a loaded question,
1: too. It is very much so, yes.
9: It's a loaded question. So basically, my crystal ball is out of order, but what I do is I look at the 40 candidates that's running for public office within Cambridge. Mm-hmm. So, if I'm lucky enough and fortunate enough and blessed enough to be able to serve with perhaps eight others, I'm thinking, can we collectively work with a vision towards such an end? And I believe that it's not only feasible, but it's very, very practical. And my thing about trying to investigate these other candidates, I can't really understand where they stand on a lot of issues, because when I look at their platforms, they'll talk about perhaps snow removal or leaves or let's not raise taxes more than inflation and all that kind of stuff. And you don't really hear too much about development and farsightedness from them. However, get me in there. And, obviously I'm going to try to be as enthusiastic and as practical as possible.
1: You're going to be one voice on a council of eight, nine including the mayor. How much influence can you possibly have?
9: Again, I believe I have a unique knack for bringing people together. Sometimes it's bring out that negative versus positive. And then if you basically diagnose that there's a problem here and you go from the problem to what's the prognosis and then what's the course of action and what's our intended hopeful results. And when you can bring that kind of thinking forward. And if the other councillors and the mayor, which is strong powers, that's going to be another.
1: Yeah, that'll be interesting.
9: But if you can bring that, and at the same time take into account provincial initiatives that are going to be hopefully driving that momentum, and as well as regional support. Regional support is really, and I wouldn't mind talking about how that relationship is broken as well.
1: Half the services in Cambridge are delivered by the region.
9: Yes.
1: And so how is that broken?
9: Oh, let me count the ways, Bob. Let me count the ways. So obviously, and I'm just learning this myself, obviously we in Cambridge, we have three representatives that leave Cambridge and come over here to Kitchener-Waterloo to our council.
1: To the regional council.
9: Our regional council. So we're going to have, two regional councillors from Cambridge and one mayor.
1: Right.
9: And can you imagine when I go to people in Cambridge, I'm saying, look, there's a local problem, and can we address it? And they're saying it's a local problem, George, but it's a regional solution. I said, okay, well, let's collectively go to the region and see if we can earmark either some money or some attention or some services to whatever the particular issue is.
1: Isn't that best left to the regional councillors to do?
9: Yeah, remember, the regional councillors are taking our group conscience there, right? Not just their own agenda. So they need to be able to listen to us, and what we're going to be doing is hopefully bridge between our residents.
7: But you're that one voice in Ward 8.
9: Right.
7: You'll be the only elected representative for the entirety of Ward 8. And it is very likely that half those residents are going to vote against you, to vote for another candidate. How can you possibly satisfy everybody?
9: I don't believe that. I don't know where you got the 50% are going to vote against me, Bob. Once people get to know me, I believe that, once I am in fact elected, not only do I get to serve Ward 8, but I get to serve

0: Well, we didn't get to talk about homelessness or...
1: Yes. You'll have to come back at some point.
0: Well.
1: And join us for another political show on the radio.
0: Okay, well, thanks so very much for having me, and all the very best. And if you can tell your viewers to go on to georgefittick.ca, I'd appreciate that.
1: Thank you, George. You've been listening to Meet the Candidate, Radio Waterloo's interview series leading up to the municipal election on the 26th of October, 2026. Today's guest was George Fittick, the Cambridge candidate for mayor, Cambridge candidate for Ward 8. The opinions expressed on this show are not necessarily those of the Radio Waterloo Board of Directors, volunteers, sponsors, or advertisers. Show notes for this episode will be on radiowaterloo.ca/MTC. 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

0: Hello, my name is Christopher Xu, Xi Chen Xu, or Little H, that's my artist name. 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
5: Hello, Waterloo Region. This is Meet the Candidate, Radio Waterloo's interview series leading up to the municipal election on the 26th of October, 2026. My name is Bob Jonkman. Today's guest is Anna Mexifon, the regional candidate for the City of Kitchener. Note that the opinions expressed on this show are not necessarily those of the Radio Waterloo Board of Directors, volunteers, sponsors, or advertisers. Anna, welcome to Meet the Candidate.
6: Hi, thank you.
5: Running for Regional Council?
6: Yes.
5: What is it in the region that you think needs to be fixed? Why are you running?
6: So why am I running? I'm running because I am a mom, currently a stay-at-home parent of three young children. And in the last 8 years of being home, I've seen how the community has evolved, and it's evolved into a place that has caused some concern for me in terms of affordability. Mm-hmm. Will my children be able to grow up here and work here, go to school here, live here? Also, aging in place. Will I be able to age here and the rest of my neighbors? Will we be able to stay in our community? So paired that with my passion for public service and my experience working at the region for 11 years, I saw, okay, you know what? It's time for me to take some action and be the change that I want to see in our community.
5: Yeah. Affordability is certainly one of the hot topics that people have said is top of mind for them for the election.
6: Yeah.
5: What is it that the region can do to improve affordability for its citizens?
6: Well, affordability is not just, I hear a lot of conversation about housing. That is a piece of it. But also building a community where we have all those social safety nets in place so that all parts of life in the region of Waterloo is affordable. So housing, defining what is affordable, because that conversation is, or that word is thrown around a lot, and currently where it stands, what is considered affordable, I would say, is not. The federal government has stated that it's 30% of market, or sorry, 80% of market value is considered affordable, and I would say that's not affordable.
5: Not by today's
6: absolutely not, especially in our community. So I've seen efforts at the local level. In the City of Kitchener, they had a affordable housing advisory committee. Forgive me, I don't remember the exact name of the committee, but they recommended, based off of evidence, that it be based off of 30% of minimum wage. And I would like to see some advocacy and some more strong, or just basically a clear definition of what affordability is in our community, so that we can ensure that it's an equitable system. Yeah. So then, yeah, the housing piece, also transportation, like the ability to move and get to and from, whether you're a student trying to get to school safely, whether I'm a mom trying to get my kids to the library, or you're trying to get to work, we should have options that are affordable and competitive with driving a car.
5: Right. And you're saying that the LRT and GRT transit isn't affordable?
6: I would say it's not. For all people in our community, especially there have been changes. Speaking to community members, learning about the fact that there's no longer a bus pass for high school students. When I worked at GRT, I remember every month all the students coming and getting their bus passes, and that was great. It provided an accessible and safe way for youth to get around in the community and build their autonomy and learn about our transit system and become those future riders.
5: Right.
6: And before they start driving, right, before they get into that car, they get to learn about their community in a different way. So, yeah, I would like to see some programs. There's a lot of municipalities in Ontario and in the country that have programs focused towards youth. Programs of teaching youth on how to ride the bus safely and to understand how to do it. And then there's also conversation about seniors, ensuring that seniors are able to. So that's a piece of aging in place as well.
5: Right.
6: So if I cannot drive a car anymore, how am I going to get around? And I was actually at the Transportation Summit this weekend in Guelph, and there was a lot of conversation about getting the youth and the seniors that intergenerational connection of maybe, you know, we get our youth on the bus and then also connecting them with seniors to help them navigate the system.
5: I think if you get the youth on the bus today,
6: then
5: 50 years from now, you'll have the seniors on the bus
6: already. Exactly. Yeah. And I'm an example of that. Growing up in Cambridge, my family did not have a car, so we relied completely on the bus before it was even GRT. And because I had that, I learned how to take the bus, was comfortable with it. It was a safe space. And I continued to take it when I went to Waterloo and went to school and when I started working in Kitchener.
5: Right.
6: Now I live on the south side of Kitchener. I can see how the service there is not where it would need to be for the population and the difficulty of navigating that with three children.
5: Yeah. So from my understanding, GRT, the region has made some strides towards getting free fares, zero fares for people up to 12 years old. They've extended the pass, the transfers, to 2 hours. So it means that you have more time to get around. You don't necessarily need to buy a return ticket if you can get your shopping done within the two-hour period. You can now travel all the way from Elmira to the south end of Cambridge on a single transfer. Which
6: That's
5: wasn't
6: great.
5: Possible before.
6: Right.
5: So transit has made some progress.
6: Absolutely.
5: Yeah. And you think there's still room for more?
6: Absolutely. Yeah. Especially with this whole push to grow our population, we need to ensure that our infrastructure keeps pace with that. And in order for us to stay, I would say, a vibrant and competitive community, for lack of a better word, we need to ensure that we're investing in that public service. Like, I went from no iExpress. I rode the bus in days where there's no iExpress, and I saw how just one iExpress route completely transformed our community. So we need to keep those type of investments.
5: Right.
6: Yeah, there's no stopping. There's no pulling back because our population isn't growing or decreasing.
5: And yet we still see the GRT pulling service from somewhere else, and that's
6: And I think it is a problem, and I think it part of it is having a vision. And there is a GRT business plan that I see has some vision that brings some improvements. And I want to make sure that I'm that strong advocate that has lived that life of riding the bus and seeing its growth in the last, I don't want to age myself, but I've seen it. And I would like to see some representation around the table that understands taking the bus.
5: Right.
6: Yeah.
5: What about zero fare transit?
6: Yeah.
5: Just being able to hop on the bus at any time without having to dig out your wallet for a fare.
6: Yeah.
5: There's a lot of infrastructure that goes into fair management. I mean, people handing out the passes at the transit kiosk, all the equipment that's needed to dispense the tickets and dispense the fare cards, the fare eaters on the buses and around the trains. There's a lot of infrastructure there, and then all the staff that's needed to do the security to ensure that, you know, the fares are being paid. I've heard that in jurisdictions where zero fare transit has been implemented, the cost of removing all that infrastructure more than makes up for the loss in fare. Have you considered that at all?
6: I have considered. I have not looked at no fare across the board. I would say that I'm more interested in starting with our youth. Okay. And allowing it also for our seniors.
5: That'd be good.
6: I would think a phased approach, and then that way we have the opportunity to learn and adjust. And also the investment in infrastructure and jobs. I think the region should be an example of an employer that creates opportunities within our community that has gainful employment.
5: And having the transit available, there's far more employable.
6: Exactly.
5: Reach that you can get to.
6: Exactly.
5: Something that it's not my show, it's your show.
6: No.
5: but advocating for the zero fare transit because it's free of stigma.
6: Right.
5: Right now, if I want to take advantage of the seniors pass, I have to go to the transit kiosk and say, I'm old and I'm poor.
6: Yeah. Exactly.
5: Please give me money to take the bus.
6: Yeah. So I'm someone who, my family came here as refugees. So we relied on OW Ontario Works, ODSP Ontario Disability, right? So I also, as a youth, I experienced youth homelessness, and I relied on student OW. So I understand that stigma, and I believe that wherever we can within our community and in our municipal government, where we can give dignity to residents and not treat it as a handout, but as a hand up.
5: Right.
6: And also education around our services so that there isn't that type of stigma.
5: Right.
6: Yeah.
5: Right. You mentioned homelessness. You've experienced homelessness.
6: Yeah.
5: We have a huge problem here in Waterloo.
6: We do. We do. I feel it's really heartbreaking, actually, to see the state of which our community has come to and how we're handling it. So as a youth, for me, I remember the difficulty of being able to find housing on OW on Student Ontario Works. It was not possible. It wasn't possible, I'm going to say 20 plus years ago, and it's not possible now. So if we're going to have these type of social systems set up for our residents, our neighbors, we need to ensure that they're actually realistic and they can actually help people out of these situations.
5: Is that just building more housing?
6: No, it's not. I would say that's the reactive piece. I would say we need to be a bit more proactive and have those social safety nets in place. So I didn't end up on the street because I was able to, I had a guidance counselor at school that supported me and guided me through the system. The social, the caseworkers came in and ensured that I had what I need and I had a safe place to stay. But in the in-between of getting that all set up, there was, it was basically, for lack of a better word, couch surfing.
5: Yes.
6: Right? Until I could find a place, a safe place to be.
5: Yeah. And that's couch surfing, hidden homelessness, is a significant portion of the problem in Waterloo Region.
6: Yeah, it is. And I think we just think, oh, homelessness is the people on the street. It's not. Yeah. It's people in our neighborhoods that are one catastrophe, not even a catastrophe, just one little hiccup, right? Get sick, don't have sick days, you lose your job, or somebody in your family gets sick or your kids get sick. It's just one thing. It's not. It doesn't take a big thing for you to miss a bill, to be in a situation where you can't afford your home, can't find a place to live, and also finding work.
5: Yes.
6: Someone who has been out of the workforce for 8 years, out of the home workforce,
5: because
6: I'm working hard at home, to re-enter would be quite difficult, and it has been. So I can only imagine for those who are not in such privileged positions that I'm in.
5: And so the region should do what to provide assistance to folks in your situation?
6: For me,
5: People who are reentering the workforce after having been out for a period of time, what can the region do?
6: I think the region, what they can do is attract the businesses and incentivize or support the employers that will create those jobs, those gainful employment opportunities. And I think if we have those opportunities, then there'd be maybe less people looking for jobs and fighting for jobs. And, you know, it's so disheartening to see signs up at, let's say, restaurants saying, "We're not hiring. Please don't come in and ask." And the idea, too, of looking at employment through, okay, these are entry-level positions. These are, and thinking that, okay, I need to have this, this, and this to be worthy of this type of work. I think there needs to be a reframing of, there's different seasons in life and people work for different reasons. And I think also we need to reframe how we look at the different type of opportunities we have in our community.
5: Right. Is the region can't dictate minimum wage. They can't say all employers in Waterloo Region must pay a livable wage. That's not within the purview of the region. So the region is somewhat limited in being able to provide that level of assistance.
6: Absolutely. So I understand that there's different levels of government, different jurisdiction, but I can say, as your counselor, I'd be someone who would be vocal and advocate. And part of that is being accessible to our constituents and ensuring that our residents are informed on things that are happening in our community and how it would impact them. So I feel like if we mobilize and we advocate, then we can create that change at all the different levels.
5: Right. You don't have your work cut out for you.
6: And I'm ready for it. Yeah. I love hard work.
5: Well, I'm just thinking the makeup of council is going to change significantly because the chair for regional council will be appointed. And not just an appointed chair, but a strong chair who has the opportunity to outvote nearly two-thirds of the regional councillors. How can you deal with that?
6: So, very, to be honest, that was actually the straw that broke the camel's back. That was the last thing that I saw, and that happened, and I was like, hey, I gotta do something. So that definitely motivated me to take action. And how will I deal with it? Well, I'm running.
5: Good.
6: I'm running, and I hope I have the support of my neighbors to ensure that we have a strong local voice that's representing our local priorities.
5: Right.
6: And I see this as an opportunity to be able to work with whoever comes in. It doesn't matter if it was elected or not, ideally elected for our sake of democracy. I'm able to work with others and be able to make things happen.
5: So I think it requires a two-thirds majority for the other councillors to be able to overturn a strong mayor decision. That means you're going to have to work cooperatively with two-thirds of the other councillors at the very least.
6: Yeah.
5: And yet council has made some controversial decisions that seem to go opposite to what your intents are.
6: Yeah, I would say that I don't feel that decisions have been made that are necessarily representative of what residents would like. And I think that there's no world where we're all going to agree. And we still need to listen to each other, and we still need to work towards a common goal. And what's our common goal? And if you're running and you want to represent this community, we should have a common goal of representing this community and listening to our residents and ensuring that our decisions are reflective of that.
5: Right.
6: Yeah.
5: I'm sure you're going to run into residents who wants to do things that you don't agree with. Housing, for example. Some people who are pleased that the region is appealing the decision for the encampments. You know, the encampments are, according to the decision, encampments are able to stay until the region has found alternate housing.
6: Yes.
5: But the region's appealing, and some people are in favor of that.
6: Yeah, so, you know, to be honest, like, I have surprisingly not encountered anyone who has I guess, disagreed with anything I'm saying. It's been pretty surprising to see how welcomed and supportive for me and the ideas and the things that I'm saying are the things that I'm hearing from community members. So I think I'm not facing that like pushback, right, because I'm basing things off of what people are saying and telling me. Yeah,
5: I've heard that as well.
6: Okay,
5: there's a lot of discontent with the current council, mm-hmm, and so it has been mooted that the entire council could be replaced with newly elected candidates. Mm-hmm. That would put you on a regional council with, 12 councillors who have no previous council experience.
6: Yeah.
5: That's going to be a challenge.
6: That would be. I would think that we've seen the challenge in the last 8 years. We shifted from a council that was well-established and a chair that was in place for quite a long time. And we've seen the last 8 years and felt the last eight years, the challenges. I would say that for me, I've had 11 years experience working at the Region of Waterloo in various departments such as transportation, public health, social services, Concealing Waterloo Region Museum, GRT. Mm-hmm. So I have a pretty good working knowledge of how our Region of Waterloo works. And also we have such great resources in terms of staff to get counselors there. It's a matter of having representatives that are willing to listen and learn and be engaged and do that work so that we are hitting the ground running.
5: Okay. And then it's up to the council to direct staff in the directions that the citizens have indicated.
6: I wouldn't say direct, but I would say we should be working together and consulting each other so that the work that staff is doing is reflective or has the considerations of what residents are saying. Because you can clearly see there's a disconnect right now.
5: A couple of hot button issues.
6: Okay.
5: Water scarcity, yes, and land assembly.
6: Yeah.
5: What are your opinions there?
6: Okay. So my opinion is that having clean, safe drinking water is a fundamental human right. And we need to ensure that as a community, we are protecting our resources and being responsible with our resources. Also, there needs to be a piece of restoring trust back with the community in terms of how things are done. I feel that there's been a lot of distrust with the processes in terms of those topics. So ensuring that we are providing accessible communication, and it's not a matter of, hey, we have the information here, just come and find it. It's no, come, let's, I'm going to go and speak to my neighbors and this is what's going on. And I hear what you're saying. Right. I hear your concerns. Let's talk about it and deal with it head on.
5: Councillors may want to do that today, but they've mm-hmm. been slapped with a non-disclosure agreement.
6: Mm-hmm.
5: How can you fight that?
6: So my understanding was it wasn't all councillors that were slapped with a non-disclosure agreement. I don't agree with that. I believe that it doesn't matter what I'm being slapped with. I'm your elected official, and it's my right to be able to communicate with you and ensure that you feel heard. Right. So you may not like what I'm saying, but at least you feel heard and you feel that one-on-one like human connection that mm-hmm. I see you as a person.
5: You would stand up and be a radical to make this happen?
6: I'm not a radical person. I'm usually someone who is in the background doing the work. But I would say that I like to have a gentle approach, but I'm vocal and loud when I need to be, but not confrontational. I'm very much about how can we figure this out and work together.
5: Going to be a collaborative counselor.
6: Yes, very much so. Yeah.
5: You have a last word for your constituency?
6: Get out and vote. There's so many great resources out there, like Vision WR, that has been doing great work to get all the information about all the candidates. There's Compass. It's a quick survey. You can get a quick idea of where you stand with different candidates and where you match. Just, yeah, get out and vote and make sure that you're voting in the representatives that are going to represent you at that table.
5: Yeah. And you get the choice to vote for 4 councillors in Kitchener.
6: Yes.
5: So lots of choice out there.
6: Yes, and I hope Anna Mexivan is one of them on October 26th.
5: Anna, thank you for coming in and speaking with me. You've been listening to Meet the Candidate, Radio Waterloo's interview series leading up to the municipal election on the 26th of October, 2026. Today's guest was Anna Mexivan, the Kitchener candidate for Regional Council. The opinions expressed on this show are not necessarily those of the Radio Waterloo Board of Directors, volunteers, sponsors, or advertisers. 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
6: I get up to give my talk, and I am literally 1 minute into my Why Do Women Stay talk, and this one guy, his name is Tommy Sitch. He raises his hand and goes, yo. And I said, yes, Officer Sitch. He said, I'll tell you why these women get beat up. They let their alligator mouths outrun their hummingbird brains.
7: These men are our men. They're our sons, they're our boys, and they're beating and raping and hurting women. And how did we produce them?

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1: Deborah Tucker co-founded the U.S.'s National Center on Domestic and Sexual Violence. Ellen Pence co-founded Praxis International, a nonprofit that works to stop violence in the lives of women and children. She developed programs for police training and domestic violence offender rehabilitation. The two were jointly interviewed by Ann Lewis for her 2001 documentary film, Shelter. First, Ellen Pence.
2: Usually women get custody because men don't want to raise their kids, you know. But if a guy doesn't want the economic problem of paying this woman to raise his kids, and he fights for custody because he's got some other woman in his life that'll raise him, his mother, his grandmother, his new wife, then most men who fight for custody that way get it. Unbelievably, a lot of batterers get custody of their children. And I think there's a couple of reasons for that. One is that the standard of being a good mother is so completely different than the standard of being a good father. The standard of being a good father is that you pay financial support for your kids, that you're somehow involved in their lives. The standard of being a good mother is that you basically care for all the needs of that kid, of those children. And so one of the kind of slogans is that men have rights with their children and women have responsibilities. And that's the way the court views it when they view these two as potential parents. They're not basing their criteria of how they've parented based on the same kinds of things. They're seeing her in a gendered way as a woman who's supposed to do these things. So if she drinks, that's going to be a much bigger... I mean, there's tons and tons of alcoholic men. I mean, you go to any expensive restaurant in this town, and you'll be sitting in a room with 25% of alcoholic men who are fathers to children, and it has nothing to do with their fatherhood, whether they're good fathers or not. But you take a woman who's got a drinking problem, and her mothering totally comes into question, and mostly because she's got more responsibilities towards those children, and if she's drinking, it's harsher on those children than if he's drinking. And when they come into court, it's easy for him to show he's done these fatherly things. It's hard for women who have been beaten over a long period of time to show that they're perfect mothers. They have a lot of problems. Getting beaten is not a noble thing to do. I mean, you don't turn out a stronger, better person. You turn out with a lot of anxiety, a lot of depression, a lot of coping mechanisms, which may be some kind of alcohol, some kind of pills or whatever. So women are in a weakened position to present themselves as the perfect mother. And when these people come into the courtroom, common sense would tell you, give those kids to her. She's the one who's been raising him. She's the one who's been trying to protect him. He's been causing holy havoc in that family. How could you possibly think to give them to him? But somehow, by the time all the reports are in, and all the little guardian ad litems have gone and observed, and all of these people have taken some little tiny niche and forgotten the violence, erased the violence from the equation, and watched her with him and watched him with him and looked to see what he's done and she's done, they can somehow shift these kids over to him and see no problem with it. And it's all by the way that the system compartmentalizes the evaluation of these cases and erases the context in which all of the crisis is there in the first place, which is the violence. So you can see guardian ad litem reports, psychiatrist reports, in which they're reporting on what they're seeing, but not relating that to how does the fact that he's been raping her, beating her for 6 years, impact what they're seeing? And the other thing is that a lot of women, there are some real problems with women being addicted to cocaine, to drugs, to alcohol. And it's not that he's necessarily a better choice, but what are we going to do with these kids in the devastation that all this violence has created? So it's a very bizarre thing. It's easier on you psychologically to beat someone than to be beaten. You're in better shape as a beater than you are as someone who's been beaten. Mm-hmm. So you present yourself to the court, and the court finds him in better shape to raise those kids. And then there's a
3: well, and I think too that we spent so much of our energy on the criminal system as a movement, and there are an awful lot of judges sitting in family law courts that have not really gained any kind of understanding of the violence in the family. And there are a billion times I've heard, you know, the judge basically said, yeah, but he was never violent towards the kids. So the fact that the mother was harmed repeatedly or that the children saw it or whatever, that's irrelevant.
2: There's a case that I've been kind of involved in recently where it's a really pretty good judge that, you know, you can kind of count on to do the right thing. But this woman's dancing in a strip joint. That's how she's making her money. And this guy's been beating her up for years. And he leaves her, so she goes and gets this job at this strip joint. She's like, it's like 5 years that they've been together. She's 23 or 24. And she leaves her two children with her mother over the weekend, and she works all weekend. So he comes into court and says, she's not with these kids all weekend, and she's dancing in this bar. So the judge is shocked that she's dancing in the bar, gives custody to him. And now she has supervised visitation of these children. And the whole basis of it is that she's working in a strip joint. And so you have these imperfect mothers, right? And that's more shocking that she would work in a strip joint than he would be beating her for these years. I mean, it wasn't like a long-term lifestyle with her. It was a way of making fast money. So she quits the job right away and tries to do this and this, but she is a marred woman now. That's the problem. We've created the notion that men shouldn't be able to brutalize women, but only some women, and that's mm-hmm. good women. And most of us aren't good women. I mean, that's just the long and the short of it, that most of us are not good women. So if you've got any drug problems, if, like Debbie, you got a mouth problem and you're lippy, if you're aggressive, if you're this, if you're that, you're not going to measure up to a real victim. So you've got real victims, the good women, and then you've got all of these other people who really brought on and are part of the violence and are not, you don't protect them the way you protect these women.
4: What do you want public perception to be of domestic violence?
2: I think one of the biggest things we need to change in our thinking is that these people, these men who batter, these women who get beat, are somehow different than the rest of us. Mm-hmm. These are homegrown boys. I always have this kind of ideal poster where you take 50 men in our state who've killed their wives, and you take their high school pictures, and you put them all on a poster, and you say, what do these 50 men have in common? And you look at those 18-year-old boys, and they're all spiffed up and shined up, and they all killed their wives. How did they get to that place? I think the public perception has to be that it's not about pathological men or sick women. It's about something that we're doing wrong as a society.
3: Some of the experiences I've had just going around the country and talking with people and doing a lot of training on coordination and bringing all the different systems together to make for perpetrator accountability. Some of the batterers programs are feeling that they're really failing their community because they can't have an impact on the offender's behavior or beliefs. What seems to have a control on the offender is if they go to jail, it's harder for them to repeat the crime. If they're really strongly supervised, that seems to have an impact. But the programs themselves are frightened that they're doing all this incredible stuff that seems logically like it ought to have an impact, but it doesn't necessarily work. And, of course, we're a fix-it society. You know, we want everything worked out in an hour, you know, with four commercial breaks. And so we really want things to happen rapidly. And when we struggle about seeing this behavior of man as an individual dysfunction, I think that's a problem, too, because we want to take this one guy and fix the kind of bent cookie cutter of a man. And I think that's a conceptual problem that people are struggling with is a therapeutic educational approach. And maybe it's the 12% rule again. Mm-hmm. Could be that we can put some of these guys through without electroshock treatment, no vasectomy programs, none of the other surgical alternatives, and get a 12% return, maybe.
2: I'm probably a little more optimistic than Debbie about the possibility of redemption, but that's probably my Catholic background. But, I would say that, yeah, you get, you know, if you throw 100 guys in a room that beat women up, all of them, every one of them have women issues. They have a certain degree of hostility towards women. And then I would separate out the outright real women haters, the really, really hardcore women haters, from the ones who are kind of messed up about women. And those real women haters, you are just, I mean, they are, it is so deep in them, the hostility, the animosity towards women, the way that everything that's wrong with him is because of her. That is really, really difficult to change. And that significant group of men who I think have other issues besides just women in their lives, very, very hostile, kind of maybe antisocial people in the first place, that group is a little bit lost to us. I mean, these little rinky-dink programs we have are not going to do anything with them. There's a whole other batch of guys who are just your basic, you know, trained sexist, you know, she owes me, and why doesn't she do this for me? And I think if you can really put the kiboshi on him and say, look, you got two choices. You would start thinking about what you want to be as a man, or you go to jail. And that is a clear choice. It works with them. But the courts will not back us up.
3: Mm-hmm.
2: The problem with wife beaters is judges. Give me a good court system, and half of the wife beaters will stop.
3: That's right.
2: Half of them will stop like that. It's the men in the court system that are the problem, not the men on the street. Those men on the street do what these men in the court system let them do. And I'm saying that about half of them. The other half, you cannot, through court controls, control them. It's a much deeper kind of thing. But 50% of the beatings of women would stop in a community that organized itself well. And my frustration is much more towards the lack of pick them up instantly, stick them in jail, let them sit there for 4 or 5 days, then bring them back into court and say, did you really mean to miss your little group? You do that, and they will stop.
3: Mm-hmm.
2: You don't do that, and they won't stop. They need to be stopped, and then at the same time, this is where we maybe differ. I want to be hardline with them and say, no, you can't do it. We're going to make your life miserable. I don't care how icky of a woman she is. I don't need to meet her to know that you shouldn't be beating her. But he's saying to me, you got to meet my wife. Now, I agree, you shouldn't be hitting women, you shouldn't be bashing them, you shouldn't be doing this, but meet her.
3: But she's special.
2: You got to meet this one. You know, you give my wife to any man and tell him within 18 months he'll be beating her, I guarantee you. And that's kind of a common belief amongst these guys. She makes me do it. And everybody in the court system backs him up when they judge her as whether or not he should have hit her or not.
3: Mm-hmm.
2: So that's number one, is the problem is half of the problem with batterers is the system. And then once you get the system to do that, I think if you do a fairly decent program of having him examine his life as a man and question, who do I want to be as a husband, father, man? Is this what it is to be a man for me? I think that if you do a kind of a gender-based re-education thing and really, you know, to me, I can be very compassionate with men in my group when I know the court's going to back me up. I can work with them well. When I don't know they're going to back me up, I end up colluding with them because I'm trying to keep them in that group. I'm trying to get them to stay.
3: Mm-hmm.
2: So I end up not being clear. I want to be clear with the men, but I also want to be compassionate. And I can do that if I know if you screw up, you're going to jail. I don't need to be banging on him every day if I know he's going to bang on himself in jail, you know. I have more hope that this strategy that we came up with can work.
3: I'm so discouraged by the fact that that piece of the judges is so missing, that the batterers programs in so many communities, they're just out there floating. And they're also going the route of professionalism with more and more psychologically trained.
2: Exactly.
3: And
2: GARP.
3: Yeah, and so I get discouraged when I encounter people who want to therapize the guys instead of recognize, you know, that there are some dialogues that could take place. But I agree with you. I think the big problem, if you've got a sincere program that is really focused on the right things, they get judges who sentence the guy to come twice.
2: Yeah.
3: And, you know, and you're like, wait, you know, this is a 28-week program, or this is a 36-week program. And the judge is like, oh, that's too long. It's too difficult. He's not that bad of a guy. Let him come by there twice, and, you know, it'll be done.
5: 85% of men that don't do what they're supposed to do, nothing happens to them. Nothing happens to 85% of men who fail to do their rehab or keep coming back to a house. So as long as that's the condition, then these programs aren't going to work, and then you're going to end up with all these like fly-by-night organizations doing these 16-hour programs.
2: Mm-hmm.
1: Ellen Pence is a founder of Praxis International. The name Praxis means integrating theory into practice. Pence's books include Education Groups for Men Who Batter and The Justice System's Response to Domestic Assault Cases. Pence talked with Deborah Tucker, Executive Director of the U.S. National Training Center on Domestic and Sexual Violence. The joint interview was conducted by videographer Ann Lewis for the documentary Shelter.
4: Mm-hmm. You know, it's very interesting. One of the things that I've asked everybody, it's a way of not asking the question, why doesn't you leave? You ask, why do men do this, right?
2: Mm-hmm.
4: And your response is different from what I've heard so far, in that you're saying it's coming out of an issue of around women.
5: Mm-hmm. Well, that's why I'm a consultant. Give a different answer, you know, you just think.
4: Right.
5: What is everybody else saying? Say something slightly different and charge more.
3: Well, and but issues around women is perhaps another more gentle way of saying they have been raised with full-blown sexism, you know, flowing mm-hmm. through their veins.
5: I've never met a batterer who knew how to love a woman or respect a woman. I never met a batterer who didn't hold a pretty deep hostility towards women. And I have met batterers who I would go way beyond that to say that it's really hatred on a very, very deep level of women.
4: But it's very common. So that's a very common thing for men.
5: The objectification of women is where men stop being able to respect a woman. Is that when, and that's a period in men's lives. Like, I know I have a 15-year-old kid who, I mean, he's like in his 30s now, but when he was 15, I had this rule that you couldn't have pornography in the house. And I said, you know, you have to make your own decision if you're going to look at that stuff, but you cannot bring it into this house. And so one day I'm going by his bedroom and I hear this little flapping of, you know, I yelled into his bedroom, "Hey, Forrest," and, you know, then I heard this and you can tell, like, pornographic magazines have a certain crinkle to them, you know, they don't sound like Time magazine, right? So I thought, oh my God, and he flipped it underneath the bed, and I walked into the bedroom and he's laying on the bed and I says, "Yo, what's happening?" And he goes, "Oh, nothing." I said, "What you doing?" "Nothing, thinking." And so I sit down next to him on the bed and I said, "What you thinking about?" And he says, "Stuff." And in the meantime, I'm kind of digging my foot underneath the bed and I finally get this little Hustler magazine out and I kind of pull it up and I says, "Look at this, Forrest. Is this what you were thinking about?" He says, "You know what, Ellen? I don't want to talk about it." And I says, "Yeah, I'm sure you don't want to talk about it, but we're going to talk about it." And he says, "Okay, I know there's a rule, but I just want to know what's the consequence, because I don't want to talk about it." And I said, "Well, the consequence is we're going to talk about it for 15 minutes. So I start flipping through this Hustler magazine, and in the centerfold is this woman who's kneeling down, and she's looking back at the camera, and she's got this, her eyes are wide open, and her mouth is in a perfect circle, mm-hmm. you know? And she's really red lipstick on, in an absolute perfect circle. And I'm looking at her, and Forrest is 15, and he is dying to have sex. When he walks into a room, the testosterone level is so high, you literally kind of shake, and you go, "Hey, Forrest, what's happening?" You know, and he's just at that stage in life where he just wants to do it. And I'm looking at this picture, and what does he see? Hole, hole, hole. That's what he saw. It was three holes. And so I showed it to him, and I said, "Were you looking at this woman?" And he said, "Yes." And I said, "Well, tell me, Forrest, what do you think she wants?" And he just says, "I don't know. I don't know what women want, Ellen." And I said, "I'm not talking about what women want. What you're looking at this woman. You're laying in bed. I know you're dying to have sex. You're looking at this woman. You tell me what you think she wants." And he just, you know, he's just kind of in this tense thing. And finally he says, "She wants to be f-." And I said, "Right. And what does that make you?" "I'm not a f-." And then he starts crying and I start crying. And I said, Forrest, I don't think you're a f***er either, but when you're looking at this woman and you're laying here and she's all holes, all you're thinking of is doing her. You're not thinking about making love with a woman. You don't make love with holes. You make love with a woman. And then I'm crying and he's crying. And, you know, what chance does he have? All the stuff that's going on with him and his friends, with all the stuff he's getting in his sports stuff, with all the stuff he's getting in his pornography, to lay in a bed with a woman and make love with her. His chances aren't that good. Because by the time he gets there, she is a hole to him. And he's dying to do something to that hole. And to me, that when I see these guys coming in, I'm thinking of him, and I'm thinking of what all the garp that's been put in their heads. And on one hand, I want to say, you don't get to do this anymore, and here's the whole law backing me up. But on the other hand, I want to sit down with him and say, do you really want to be somebody who f***s women? Or do you want to be something different? And that, to me, is kind of the struggle with these guys. And to me, you give them everything you got, and you give them that chance. Mm-hmm. And I think a lot of men don't like it. They don't like what they're doing. They don't like the lack of love in their own lives. And the older the guys are, the more hope, the more they relate to what you're saying. Like from 35 on, they've had enough losses, enough lack of things. That it's the 21, 22, 23-year-olds that you haven't got the foggiest of what I'm talking about, because to them there's another woman around every corner and blah, blah, blah.
4: I went a couple of years not being able to fund this project because I finally figured out what it was. It was my sample. And in my sample there was a woman who's had a hell of a time. And she says, I think all men are abusive. And the result was that I always had at least one male on a panel, right? Not that one, right? Is that true, though? I mean, is that just part of...
5: That all men are abusive?
4: That all men in some way are abusive. She said
5: no,
4: that.
5: No, I don't think so. I don't think all men are abusive. I think all men are trained to think, are given a whole lot of permission to think of women as less than them. I think all men are socialized to be sexist. I think of it the same way I think of myself as being, I've been socialized to think as a white person. I mean, in third grade, I bought a Korean baby with my allowance money. The Mary Knowles came, I bought the baby, I got the picture, and in my little white head,

0: There's no more value for me of thinking of myself as better than other people. There used to be on some level, and I don't want that anymore in my life. And so I don't have to monitor my racial thoughts all the time anymore. I don't have so many racist thoughts that I used to. They're much deeper and more subtle now. And so most men I meet that have worked on some level to get rid of that stuff, weren't subjected to as much of it, had role models in their life that weren't like that. There's tons of those men out there. But there is, you know, across the board, all men have a degree of sexism in them. I mean, if you tell me this guy that can say, I have absolutely no, there's nothing sexist, not a sexist cell in my body, I'd say, brother, just saying that makes me mad, so.
1: Can't be true.
0: You know, any time you have this kind of situation when you've set up where you have a tremendous amount of violence and hostility and keeping a group of people down, that group of people is going to react back up to this group. So you do see a lot of women who don't trust men, who do use men, who think of men as paychecks. I mean, because let's get real, you know, what in today's society, a man is supposed to do certain things, like they're supposed to take care of you, they're supposed to pay for this, they're supposed to pay for that. And even though there's less of that outrightness now, but there's still, when you're looking for a man, you might fall in love with somebody from the wrong side of the tracks and somebody who's not going to get you very far. But your mother wants you to fall in love with somebody who's going to get you somewhere, right? I mean, this is no different than the dowries in India, is that you're looking for somebody who is going to take you somewhere. So I think women objectify men. I think the whole system is set up to completely keep the two genders from being able to form equal, intimate, loving relationships. I think women suffer under this much more than men do. But men are dehumanized by it as much as women. I think women are dehumanized by being the objects of this violence and this hatred. And men are dehumanized as they do it and as women have a need for them and a dependency on them. But that's not love. I mean, many of these men have never experienced a minute of love in their life.
1: Well, and the whole idea that what men fear from women is being ridiculed, humiliated, laughed at. What women fear from men is being raped, beaten, murdered. And so it's a real stark way of looking at what we're talking about. Yes, men get damaged by women, but more often in the emotional realm. For women, the damage can be their very life.
2: Thanks to Ann Lewis for her recording of Deborah Tucker, co-founder of the U.S.'s National Center on Domestic and Sexual Violence, and the now late Ellen Pence, co-founder of Praxis International. Both organizations are still at work and have useful resources to share. Praxis International focuses on ending domestic violence, sexual assault, dating violence, and stalking. The National Center on Domestic Violence, Trauma, and Mental Health promotes survivor-defined healing by transforming the systems that impact survivors of domestic and sexual violence and their families. For the link to watch and...
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5: Bonjour tout le monde. This is Golan Kazian on CKMS Radio Waterloo. Here to let you know that my show, Exploring AI Music, will now be airing on Tuesdays from 9 p.m. to 10 p.m. as of April 7th. Hope you can join us then for some great new music. Et au plaisir de vous jaser en français aussi. À bientôt!

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1: 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Today is December 20th, 2023, and I am MP Holmes. On October 18th of this year, the House of Commons unanimously passed the Right to Repair Amendment under the Copyright Act, otherwise known as Bill C-244. The bill was originally tabled by Cambridge MP Brian May, who explained what the bill is and how it came into being.
2: It stemmed from an experience of one of my staff who tried to fix his own dryer and had a relatively easy fix. It was a part that he could get online, three screws, boom, done, wouldn't work. And it wouldn't work because the part had a technological protection measure, or a TPM, that didn't match the motherboard of the dryer. And when he contacted the manufacturer, they said, oh yeah, well, we can send somebody out, we can unlock that, and we can make it work. And it was hundreds and hundreds of dollars to do this. And we started that conversation about, you know, how many people have experienced something like that, where they look at fixing something and it turns out it's more expensive to fix it than you know, to go out and buy a new one. What Bill does is it changes the Copyright Act to allow for the circumvention of technological protection measures for the purposes of maintenance, repair, and diagnostic. That's it. Doesn't actually create a framework for right to repair. That will happen afterwards. So with this bill, it'll create an environment where provinces can now move forward to pass legislation to effectively create a right to repair framework. The Copyright Act was so old, it couldn't have anticipated the Internet of Things, the fact that your dishwasher, your refrigerator, the combine on the farm are all now computers with an appliance wrapped around it. And so manufacturers have utilized that copyright, basically like a loophole, to own not just the manufacturing rights of a product, but now the repair rights of a product. And what we're suggesting is that that shouldn't be the case.
1: MP May described how Bill C-244 will allow the circumvention of a technological protection measure, or TMP, so long as a circumvention is for diagnosis, maintenance, or repair purposes. TPMs are meant to protect proprietary information or software, but TPMs have pushed aside an individual's right to repair any device that they own. If your phone or humidifier or coffee maker doesn't work anymore, the price to have it repaired is often greater than purchasing a new product, or it cannot be repaired because of TPMs and copyright restrictions. So naturally, people discard the broken product and buy a new one. Except, often the broken piece is cheap and easy to fix. The problem here is that these broken but fixable products end up in landfills and become problems for waste management. While concerns about waste management and waste diversion are among the key elements of this amendment, so too is the expense that repair places on people. While it was an expensive dryer repair that nudged MP May and his staff to table the bill, it was soon clear that the lack of repairability is an issue that impacts groups throughout society. Among the most egregious and expensive of repair situations were those that impacted farmers.
2: It was really fascinating. When we started doing this, we were thinking appliances and phones and that kind of stuff, and then very, very quickly got exposed to the challenges that farmers have now with their equipment, like hundreds of thousands of dollars worth of equipment that can sit idle. And through COVID, it was even more of a challenge. They couldn't get the factory repair guy to actually come up from, you know, Kentucky or Tennessee or something like that. And there were combines getting put on trains. And for minor stuff, you can't change a tire on a combine without breaking a technological protection measure, unlocking a technological protection measure. There's a chip there's a sensor in the tire that tells the motherboard whether there's a flat tire, right? All of our cars have this, and and there's sensors on everything. What they've done is they put these TPMs on all of these sensors, so they know if somebody else is fixing it. And in the case of combines, what it does is if you go ahead and you fix it on your own, it then limits access to other services on that system. So there's a GPS, built-in GPS on some of these combines. All of a sudden, that'll stop working. And what it does, it encourages the owner to call the manufacturer. Well, what's happening here? Oh no, it must be this. We'll send out a guy, and he'll fix it, and it'll cost, you know, $2,000. Like, it's crazy.
1: MP May talked about how TPMs have impacted consumer behavior, promoting a more disposable, throwaway culture.
2: Every community across this country used to have a TV repair guy. They used to have a vacuum repair guy. Those don't exist anymore. We've become a very disposable economy as a result. Some of the fastest growing category of waste is now e-waste. And we're seeing big screen TVs that, you know, it's easier to buy a new one than fix, end up in landfill.
1: There still are what MP May calls repair guys around, although fewer all the time. Murray Zink is the founder of 4Repair KW and the UW Repair Hub, and has been repairing and promoting repair for many years. Based at the University of Waterloo, Murray saw firsthand this tendency towards throwing out what is not needed anymore, regardless of what it works or not, and decided to do something about it.
3: Beginning in 2019, 4Repair KW and supported an activity here on campus to collect move-out waste from students, so items that they no longer wanted to take with them as they graduated in April and then August, and then collected that and then free cycled it in September to students moving in. And so we did, and this is 2019, we did 1,400 pounds in the first go, 1,700 in the second. We paused for COVID, and then we restarted in fall 2021, in April 2022, and in August 2022, collected 13,500 pounds of material that was, like most of the items, like I worked on cleaning toasters and kettles and all those sorts of appliance things with the group of volunteers I work with, and that all was free cycled out to students as they moved in. They picked it up as they came in. So coat hangers, boot trays, fans, lamps, dishes, pots, pans, all of those common things they'd have in their dorm room that they wouldn't take with them after they moved off campus.
1: Murray described what kind of items they see in their repair cafe.
3: We see sometimes, if it's from a co-op student, we see a toaster that's toasted for 4 months, not heavily, and it's back in its box and it's just left behind because no one's going to take it with them.
1: Right.
3: The students won't stop and try and sell it on Marketplace. It's just, you know, the $25 Walmart toaster. Mm-hmm. So it has huge potential to both for the environment, do the right thing, but also from the point of view of international students or those that are on a budget, to provide materials to have, you know, not have to go out to Walmart and spend $200 on stuff.
1: Canada is not alone in trying to encourage and legislate for right to repair. MP May described what is going on elsewhere in the world.
2: What's interesting is now, with the time that has passed, We're now in catch-up mode. Almost the EU is passing right to repair legislation. Joe Biden has put forth right to repair legislation to catch up with about 12 different states that already have done this. Australia is moving in this direction. So we're over the course of like the last, you know, three and a half years, we're, like I said, we're in a bit of a catch-up mode now. So passing this is almost like a foregone conclusion. Because of the universal support, I think manufacturers are now looking at, okay, how do we live in this new environment? How do we take advantage of the fact that we're gonna be in this race now for repair? And what's interesting is a lot of them are looking at the auto industries. Automotive has had a voluntary right to repair agreement for decades, right? Like could you imagine, like, your car breaks down, you had to take it to your dealer?
1: Mm-hmm.
2: Like, would lose their mind,
1: yeah.
2: Right? They want to be able to go to their own mechanic. And so with very few exceptions, the entirety of the auto industry has had this sort of universal, right to repair voluntary agreement. The exception to that are German automakers, and Tesla.
1: Mm-hmm.
2: Tesla believes or wants people to believe that it's an environmentally conscious company. It is absolutely not. It is the worst offender when it comes to right to repair by far. And they're fighting tooth and nail to kind of combat right to repair stuff. And you know, we see all these sort of testimonials about, you know, if your Tesla is under warranty, it's great. It costs nothing. They're really wonderful. But if your Tesla is not under warranty, or if you bought a used Tesla, trying to fix something on your own is virtually impossible. And if you're doing it, you're actually breaking federal law because you're breaking the Copyright Act.
1: While many manufacturers understand and have decided to facilitate the right to repair, others continue to oppose this legislation, citing security risks, safety risks, and risks to intellectual property, all of which MP May refuted.
2: Like the concerns about, you know, stealing code or stealing intellectual property, it's nonsense, absolute nonsense. Right. And this idea of it being a safety issue, well, I think it's incredibly insulting to consumers, but it's also just not the case. Like, we drive our vehicles all day, every day, you know, with a voluntary, you know, right to repair agreement for like the last 30 years. So, you know, if there was this fear that, you know, Canadians are all of a sudden going to start, you know, tampering with their transmissions. Well, no, of course they're not. You know, they're going to fix what they know that they can fix and they're comfortable fixing. And if they don't have the expertise, they can then take it to somebody that they choose to, that, you know, is going to be able to compete in the economy for that business.
1: Murray Zink agreed that safety is a red herring and that most things don't pose a safety risk.
3: If you take a look at something like a kettle, and most kettles on their surface will get hot, right? So you've got your kettle on, you know how to interact with your kettle so you don't hurt yourself, right? And I think that's true for all these other things. And if you look inside many of the things, I don't see, other than if there's a whole lot of heat and it makes a piece of plastic discolored, you know, like the color of plastics changes or warps a bit, right? You're going to start having this sense of, I've got something very hot. So you're not expecting your food processor or your blender to get really hot on the outside. But if all of a sudden it started to turn grayish in an area or felt very hot, much like interacting with the kettle, you wouldn't harm yourself.
1: Right.
3: So I don't feel that that's a different thing, saying they're stopping people from touching their blender and burning themselves or whatever, right? And I don't think that there's enough fuel inside, materials that would make a significant fire inside most of those electrical, mechanical, plasticky things that all of a sudden you say, well, it would spontaneously combust. So I do believe there's a little bit of misdirection there.
1: MP May described some of the discussions he has had with manufacturers and how he has been able to disentangle repair from their arguments.
2: There's a lot of industries that are watching very closely. We met via Zoom with a lobby group down in the States, along with a state senator who was advocating on behalf of these companies and wanted us to back off. And I said, well, what are the concerns you have? And they said, well, what if somebody, you know, breaks a TPM on the governor for the fuel emissions? Like that would be bad for the environment. Mm-hmm. And I said, yeah, that would still be against the law. And they said, what do you mean? I said, well, if they're breaking TPM, anything other than maintenance, repair, or diagnostic, they're still going to be breaking the law based on the copyright. And they went, well, what if they, you know, break the TPM that is the sensor in the chair or seat that says there's a passenger? And I said, well, again, is that for maintenance, diagnostic, or repair? And they're like, well, no. And I said, well, again, that would still be against the law. And so it's the simplicity of this legislation that is its major strength. And we've had almost, like I said, almost no pushback, mm-hmm. because they don't have a leg to stand on. Right. They have taken advantage of a copyright act that was written like 20, 30 years ago. And they have not had to fight for the repair side of their business. They've just owned it. And now they're going to have to compete with independent repair people, parts providers. There's going to be a whole economy that's going to be based on the right to repair, which is really exciting.
1: MP May talks about how repair will become a viable small business again, but Murray Zink describes how repair culture has faded, likely due to the lack of awareness of where to buy replacement parts because repair shops do not exist anymore.
3: Speaking of repair shops, this locally, I was trying to think back, this is a decade, so it's like in the time machine. The corner of King and Victoria in that general neighborhood, there was a house where somebody 30 years ago would sell bushings and brushes and all the little parts to rebuild blenders or different home appliances, vacuums, whatever. That business has been gone for a long time. And we don't, other than researching online and finding a way to buy it online, we don't have a source or place that we have supported as a community to keep repair alive. But we also just don't have the will to tinker.
1: Beyond TPM, many manufacturers make repair difficult by using proprietary screws, declining to publish repair documentation, or gluing parts together. Murray described how things are fixable, but manufacturers make it difficult.
3: The other thing on this sort of, in this direction or vein, and you may see this with some of the home appliances you have, is if you turn it upside down, and sometimes you can't see into the deep recess where there's screws that are kind of out of the way, but they don't often use a common Phillips screwdriver for all of the screws. They'll use what's called a security screw bit. So the head of the screw is greatly different than any of the tools you might typically buy at Canadian Tire. So they're just called security screwdriver bits. They're often very long, so 4 to 6 inch recess, very deep up inside somewhere. You shine a flashlight in there and you can sort of see which style it is and which head. But they have it so that if you put your normal Phillips screwdriver in that hole and try and turn it out, you'll never get it out and you'll never open your toaster or whatever because that's the way they want it. They do it, they say for reliability, they're called security screws, but I think it's more just to defeat the simple tinker or fixer getting something back operable.
1: The right to repair is gaining momentum in Canada and throughout the world. This is a consumer issue, an environmental issue, and a behavioral issue. Manufacturers are making incredible amounts of money promoting a throwaway culture at the expense of landfills, individuals' finances, and resources needed to make new products that are not really needed. As with most consumer issues, purchasing behavior and government action are key. MP May believes repairability will become a competitive advantage.
2: Honestly, when this starts to, the snowball starts to roll, I think businesses, manufacturers are going to move very quickly to start to solidify themselves in this space. And what I mean by that, if I was, let's say, you know, a manufacturer, let's say I'm Maytag and I'm a manufacturer of washers and dryers, I would right now put a giant logo on the box of every single one of the washers and dryers. And I would advertise that you buy this dryer, we will give you the manual. We will give you the, we will, you know, we can sell you the tools. We can sell you the parts. You have the right to fix this device on your own. The first major appliance company that does that is going to own the market.
1: The House of Commons has done their part by passing this copyright amendment that opens the doors for provincial governments to enact right to repair legislation. Murray noted that municipal governments also hold a lot of powers in this regard. The mayor of Waterloo, Dorothy McCabe, was elected on the notion of putting big ideas into action. Murray has tried several times to attract the city of Waterloo's attention to see the thousands of pounds he personally has diverted from the landfill and to help to cut through bureaucratic challenges to expand his program beyond the University of Waterloo into all third-level institutions in the city.
3: If we expanded this to, this was only on campus, by the way, at the University of Waterloo, but if we expanded on campus, off campus at Waterloo, to Wilfrid Laurier on campus, off campus, to Conestoga College on campus and off campus, then there'd be 65,000 students. And my estimate is we'd collect about £3 from each on average of their move-out waste. And if we did it as a region, the three cities, the three post-secondary schools, we'd have something to show the rest of Canada how when student populations come and go from a community, how that greatly changed the waste. But on campus, we contract waste through somebody that bails it and sends it probably to Michigan or something. And then the region says, well, you don't send your waste to us. So we're only interested in off campus because that's where students put waste into the region and et cetera. So anyway, Patricia, you can see this is a long conversation that's kind of, I haven't been able to fix, but I keep pushing to try and figure out who I should connect with and try and make this a region-wide initiative over 3 to 5 years.
1: Brian May is the Member of Parliament for Cambridge And you can check out 4RepairKW and the UW Repair Hub on Instagram, where they list repair cafe hours and locations. For CKMS News and the Local Journalism Initiative, I am MP Holmes. Thanks for listening.
4: Food prices are top of mind for many right now. The Waterloo Region Community Garden Network, a collaboration of about 103 independently run community gardens throughout the region, exists to help connect people to land to grow their own food to help increase food security. According to Public Health Ontario, the root problem of food insecurity is insufficient income to be able to afford healthy and adequate food. Doug Jones is the volunteer chair of the network. Jones says that learning how to cook and how to garden are two tools people can use to increase their own personal food security.
5: Have you ever noticed that the packaged foods are more expensive and the food that's processed is more expensive than the basic foods that you could cook for yourself? If they don't know how to cook, that's the place to start.
4: Gladys Rosana gardens a plot in the Waterloo Region Community Garden Network. She grew up in Kenya, where she and her family grew and raised their own food. Once she moved to Waterloo Region, she wanted to grow the vegetables she grew up eating. She started with herbs and veggies in pots outside her house. After that, she began renting different plots in different community gardens over a span of about 4 years. Now, she and her husband grow much of the food they eat for the entire year on a quarter-acre plot in the Petersburg Community Garden outside of Kitchener.
6: So what we normally do, we work during the day and evenings. After dinner is when we go to the garden, like maybe 5:30, 6 up to sunset. So it's not easy, but we make it work. And weekends too, we're out in the farm trying to get work done. So it's mostly after evenings, after dinner, and weekends. And of course, holidays, if there's an holiday in between, we utilize it at the farm.
4: Rosana says she also worked to teach herself through YouTube, friends, and trial and error how to preserve what she grows. Gardening also presents a lot of challenges. In Kenya, it rained enough that she didn't need to water her crops. So she had to learn about the time-consuming task of watering during a dry Ontario summer. And she often has to learn how to deal with new-to-her diseases and pests. There can also be theft and vandalism at the community garden, among other challenges. But she says it's always worth it in the end, and that growing her own food has increased her family's food security.
6: After COVID, food prices went up, and they've not gone down, they've kept going up. Every time I go to the store, I notice like something has gone up by 50 cents, some cents, and that translates into a lot of money at the end of it. Maybe if you think about 3 months down the line or 1 year, that adds up. So by us being able to grow food, as I mentioned, I grow like 13 different kind of plants. That has helped me to control my food budget. I'm able to afford food. I don't worry about not being able to afford food because I don't buy most of the things that I eat. I grow most of what I eat, so I only go out for things like milk, bread, and of course sometimes I can do banana bread at home if I need to. Since we are able to afford food and cut down our budget on food, we are also able to help. I come from a place where there's poverty. By me cutting down my food budget, I'm able to spare a little money that I can assist somebody who is in need.
4: On a community level, Jones says food insecurity can be addressed by investing in local producers. He also says that land can be used differently to grow a lot more food for human consumption.
5: The European research, particularly specifically in France and Germany, would indicate that supports for school food programs, if they are directed at local food producers, enhancing local food production, improve the local value chain considerably. And so they're using pay-as-you-can models. Everything that we're looking at is pay-as-you-can model right through from the producer all the way through to distribution to processing to the end user on their table. It's all pay-as-you-can. And that means that we're working to eliminate food banks completely, because we're looking at these as food outlets. And that's the kind of thing we want to do is look at having that federal money that's directed to food security go directly to supporting local producers. We can grow a lot more food for human consumption in a more dense fashion than we are now. The foods that we're growing, commercial commodities, corn and soybeans and wheat, are foodstuffs that are used primarily for livestock feeds. And we can feed more people on an acre if we do things a little bit differently, I think.
4: In the meantime, Rosanna encourages anyone interested in growing their own food to just get started.
6: It doesn't matter how much you grow, it's going to help in some way. Food prices are going up, and that might not change anytime soon, considering that we have tariffs imposed on us by the U.S. So I would like to encourage people who are able to grow food to step out and start growing their own food.
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14: Hey, folks, it's the Golden Record Show here at CKMS Radio. Thank you so much for tuning in tonight. We've got a great guest and great music, and we hope you enjoy the show as much as today's weather. My goodness, what a blessing. It was sunny, it was warm, and it's March the 13th. It's more like April 13th than March 13th. So tonight's guest is Dan Riddell. And Dan, tell us about this first song you got and why you like it.
15: Hello, Jeff. Thank you for having me on. The first song I decided to have on tonight was the Livery Blues by the original Dixieland Jazz Band, because it's the original Dixieland jazz song. It's the original jazz song ever recorded. There were jazz songs performed and composed before this, but this was the first one that actually made it to wax. Yeah. So I thought it'd be a good place to start.
14: All right. Go ahead, press the go button. We'll be right back, folks. Stay locked in.

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1: I'm Dave Piper from the North Dumfries Historical Preservation Society. What do I like about community radio? Well, I think it helps create an identity for the local community. And all communities have to have some and need some form of identity to appreciate what's going on around them.
2: Thanks so much for tuning in tonight, folks. This is the Golden Record Show, and tonight's is a special edition. It's about a really great little jazz club in the area, and Dan Radow is our guest tonight. Dan, you had a little change of heart and change of speed on that song. Tell us what song you did play and why you like that one.
3: Well, that also was the original Dixieland Jazz Band, but unfortunately I got mixed up a bit there, and I played the Tiger Rag. It was from their very early recording sessions as well. I believe it was maybe recorded even the same day as Livery Blues. So there you go. That's the Tiger Egg.
2: Okay. And you've had this band in your stable of CDs for a long time. These are good guys. Been around well.
3: Well, they were the first ones to record jazz music. They're not actually regarded as being good guys necessarily. In the history of our world, unfortunately, the creators of music, in this case, the black creators of the music, weren't credited the way they should have been, and the original Dixieland Jazz Band got their break before everybody else because they were white guys. But they were the first ones to record jazz, and so it's of important historical note to observe that.
2: All right, great stuff. Looking for the rest of your music. Going to be a great night, folks. Just stay locked in. You can check us out. Pass us a question. Go to our live questions page on our face page, Radio Waterloo, under Listen Live. Shoot us a question. We'll be glad to answer it. So let's get right into our show. Let's get to know you a bit, Dan, for our listeners. And before we get into all the really good stuff you're talking about, tell us, how many people sit down around the Radow Christmas family feast?
3: Well, this year it was at my sister's, my sister Angela, and I think we had about 18 or 19 of us.
2: Very nice.
3: It was a lot of fun. Lots of little feet jumping around, lots of us not so little people eating way too much turkey and imbibing on the wine and things, and it's our family always enjoys Christmas ever since I was little. It was a really fun time in our family. Mm-hmm. Everybody just comes together, and if we can't all get together at once, we make sure that we take the time over the holidays to all meet up with each other at some point.
2: Yeah, sounds good. Any traditions you all do? Do you open up one present Christmas Eve and the rest on Christmas Day? What kind of traditions do you have?
3: Well, we have had that, and then I suppose it's like just about every other family, just getting together and enjoying food and making time for each other, because people live in far flung places, and
2: that's right.
3: It's important to take the time to spend a bit of time with one another.
2: Yeah, very nice. That's great. All right, let's play our second song. What you got for us? This right, queued up now.
3: All right, so staying with the Christmas theme, there's this great band out of Toronto who often frequents the Kitchener-Waterloo Dixieland Jazz Club. Not often enough, but they do make it down for us. It's the Hot Five Jazzmakers. They have a residency at Say What in Toronto on Front Street every second Saturday, and great band. So they put out a Christmas album a number of years ago, and this is Santa Claus Coming to Town.

0: Hi, this is jazz musician, singer, and songwriter Tim Lewis. 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
1: And that's what we hope to do tonight. Thanks for listening in tonight, folks. You could be doing a lot of things on a Wednesday. You're here with us. Thank you so much. I'm really glad you're able to be here. And I guess tonight is Dan Vidal. And we've got a little bit to know about him. He's like got marbles in my mouth tonight. What else is new, right?
2: I've got marbles in my fingers from hitting the wrong button on the play there and giving you guys the wrong song in the beginning.
1: Oh,
2: very sorry about that.
1: Not a problem. There's great music. And so we're looking forward to the rest of your selection. It's going to be really great, folks. So what we're going to do in this second thing, I'm going to ask Dan a little bit about what he does and his hobbies, things he likes to do, causes he believes in, his job, whatever he likes to talk about. Then we'll come back with more information about the Dixieland later on. But you can mention Dixieland first just to get started. What else do you do besides Dixieland?
2: Well, I spend a lot of time trying to play music myself, but it's more of just a hobby. It's not a professional thing, but I do... spend a lot of time recording and composing songs and just for my own amusement and maybe to torture the odd friend every once in a while.
1: Do you post it on YouTube? Do you have your own channel?
2: No. I don't think I'm quite there yet. I'm working towards the big release one day, but mm-hmm. when it's ready, I'll do it. I enjoy just playing a variety of instruments for myself and spending time with friends and family. Mm. And I'm a very, very boring person, really.
1: Well, boring is good nowadays. There's too much crazy going on, so that's a good deal.
2: I guess there is.
1: What about any other hobbies? Are you building a boat in the basement or something like that, or rock climbing, right to walk trails? What other, any other hobbies you have?
2: I spend time with the... volunteering with the Cherry Park Neighborhood Association, where I lived in Cherry Park till very recently, and mm-hmm. Still spent a lot of time with my friends there. We tried to make a rink this year. That didn't happen. It did happen. We think we had 8 days of skating. Yeah. But, we've summer type weather right through almost, and... So that didn't work, and that was my fault entirely because for the first time ever, I put snow tires on my car. I've been driving for like 30 years, I thought it was time to put some snow tires on, and then winter didn't happen.
1: Winter didn't happen.
2: Yeah.
1: That's a pretty active bunch up there at the Cherry Hill Park crew. They put on every summer a little fair of some sort, a festival, I think.
2: Yes, we do the Cherry Festival. It started in 2008, and it's grown over the last, 18 years, 16. I've been involved since 2017, mm-hmm. It's in Cherry Park, which is located between Cherry Street and Strain Street by Agnes Street, across from the old Unirail Tire Factory. Sort of there, across from St. John's Church is another landmark. Mm-hmm. So it's two stages of live music, and we've got rides for the kids, and probably about 70 to 80 vendors, and lots of amusements. Like I said, rides for the kids, and...
1: And you used to sell cherry pies and ice cream and...
2: Yes, there's lots of food for sale, and we have an ice cream booth, and we have baked goods for sale, and it's all cherry-themed, and it's a lot of fun in the July afternoon to do that. We had 6,500 attendees last year, and it was a lot of fun.
1: Yeah. No, it's a real classic, the Cherry Hill... Cherry Festival has been around for a long time. A lot of other things have come and gone, but there you are, still going. So you're busy doing some music. Got the Cherry Hill Festival you volunteer at.
2: Well, the festival is called the Cherry Festival.
1: Yeah.
2: And in Cherry Park.
1: Right. Got it. I've been there a few times, but it's been a while. Good music there, too. That's just nice. So.
2: Last year, Alex Pengman was our headliner.
1: Right.
2: This year, we're still working on all the entertainment. We're going to have the Jazz Gangsters come play for us. We have JP Magic is going to do some magic and for a session. We have, let's see, who else do we have? We have got Off the Ropes Wrestling, who are going to do some matches for us in the middle of the field. They got a ring that they're going to set up for us and do some wrestling matches.
1: Yeah.
2: It's going to be a little bit of something for everyone. It's lots of different types of music and lots of different types of activities. So it's good for the young and the old, and it's a very, very fun day.
1: Did you know when the web page will be brought up to date and become live for this year's festival?
2: I think we'll have everything finalized for the entertainment and have a poster out mm-hmm. and that sort of thing. We aim for mid-May,
1: yeah.
2: Maybe a little bit before then. But it's there's a lot of moving parts. There's a lot going on, and
1: yeah.
2: a lot of little finalizing, little details to finalize for us. So soon.
1: Yeah, no worries. As long as people know, just search for Cherry Festival.
2: Oh, we do have a website. The Cherry okay. Park Neighborhood Association yeah. does have a website, but the finalized details for our festival are not up yet.
1: Right, that makes sense. I'm just helping our listeners. If they want to know more, then they can get Mr. Google to find stuff for them, and it's out there.
2: Yes.
1: Okay. All right. Are we ready for another song? What do you got queued up for us this time?
2: Oh, now I was going to play Chimes Blues by King Oliver, and this is notable because it's yep. the first song that Louis Armstrong ever took a solo on, to my knowledge, is from my research. So what you have here is two of the greatest and most influential musicians of jazz
1: right.
2: And music history really collaborating to make a great song, and everyone knows what Louis Armstrong went on to do in his career.
1: Yeah,
2: so
1: that's for sure. Eh? Everybody knows Hello Dolly, huh?
2: Mm-hmm. And What a Wonderful World and yes. all those things. But one of the most fantastic trumpet players ever and one of the most influential musicians. So, this is the first time he took a solo in a recording. So, mm-hmm. Shall I play it now?
1: Go ahead.
2: Okay. And Thanks. This is actually going to be that, I promise.

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2: Hello, this is the Tugboat of the Tugboat.ca. 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
3: 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And tonight's guest, Dan Vidal, and we're well into all the songs and things. And this is the part we get to talk a bit more about the theme of our show and also what Dan's up to, more details. And as you know, Golden Record, those were attached to the Voyager 1 and 2 spacecraft. And it was a message from Earth to intelligent life in the universe. So, Dan, what would you put on your message to intelligent life in the universe? You'd probably put these five songs on, I would think.
4: I'm not sure that I would put these particular five songs on. I sort of chose them for the theme of what was going on tonight. It's hard to say. I'd have to think that over. But if I had a message, then maybe it might be help.
3: Help. Well, you know, yeah. Well, it's funny you should put it that way, because one of the thinkings behind putting the things on was, the message on was that, you know, it's in our nature as humans to ask for help if we need it and give help if we can extend it to someone else. So, yeah, and nothing wrong with saying we need help.
4: things could be going better for us here. Like, we've got some challenges, obviously, but we've made it this far, so there's hope.
3: Oh, I'm pretty sure we'll be around for a while yet. We seem to scare the heck out of each other all the time, and

0: any culture, I don't know their language, but I know when they're playing music.
1: Yes.
0: Right.
1: It's vibrations that are in a proper sequence and timed upright and synced upright to make sense.
0: Yeah. We'll think Little Green Men from Mars probably do the same.
1: It's quite possible. Or maybe they entertain themselves with smells.
0: Yeah.
1: Or
0: yes,
1: some other sort of thing. I remember reading Voltaire. He had a short novel about aliens from different planets, and they had 15, 16 different senses, like human beings have five.
0: Yeah.
1: But they had so many different ones, we couldn't even perceive them in this novel because we only had five, but they had so many more, and they were talking about how limited we were and how sorry they felt for us because we couldn't experience things in all the capacity that they could.
0: Yeah, right. That sounds like a great novel. And, you know, that's the stuff that keeps us going here on the planet, too, is imagination and what could be and what ifs and that sort of thing. It's a good deal. So thanks for mentioning that stuff. That's the Golden Records portion of our show. Let's get to the great part about it, which is the lovely music you're involved with, what you put some time and effort into, what you've been leading for several years, perhaps. Tell us about Dixieland Jazz, please.
1: The club, you mean, or the music generally?
0: Just start wherever it strikes your heart.
1: Okay.
0: Tell us first about Dixieland Jazz, because we have to bet I'm going to help Dan out here. There's a web page. Go to Google, look for Dixieland Jazz Kitchener, and it'll pop up. So what is that when people go there?
1: It's KitchenerWaterlooDixielandJazz.com. So that's a club that I've been overseeing for the last couple of years. It was founded in 1978. It started at the Lancaster Tavern, and they would have live Dixieland Jazz every Saturday afternoon. Later on, Mike Kelly bought the bar and ran it. And then Wayne Pauley and Nancy Pauley took over as directors and for many years ran the club, hiring bands from all over North America and beyond to entertain people in our community. And I had no idea it was there until 2003 when I just stumbled in there to see my friend's band play. And I got there early and it was... this great band was playing, the Ragweed Jazz Band was playing, a longtime Toronto band. And one of the waitresses said, if you like this, come back next week because we have this great music here every week. And I was hooked. And that was 2002, I think.
0: Very nice.
1: So when Wayne and Nancy were ready to step down, I said, I'd like to see this continue. And I just send emails out to bands and say, hey, will you come to Ouroboros at 101 Hazel Glen Drive at 1 o'clock on Saturday? And when they say yes or they say no, and they show up, and if they're free, and I make sure that we have a schedule, a band every week, and set up the schedule. And we're very lucky that we have so many extremely talented musicians, world-class musicians, who are happy to play for us Saturday afternoons.
0: And tell us a little bit about that style of jazz, Dixieland Jazz. It's New Orleans.
1: Yeah, it started in New Orleans. It is jazz. Like, that's how jazz started. Everything that we know as jazz that came after is, well, also jazz, but New Orleans Dixieland Jazz is the original jazz. It was the first jazz. Buddy Bolin, around 1904, is credited with being the first musician to mix blues and gospel. Mm. And it sort of came out of that and heavily influenced people. The name jazz is... it's hard to say exactly where it came from what I've read from every historian, it was slang for sex. this music was early on. It was popular in brothels and in bars and things like that. So, like, okay. A brothel will have like a band play in the parlor to entertain the people before, you know, the services are done, I guess. And then that's where it came from. It was slang for sex, and it just went from there. And then now it's considered.

0: to be a very wholesome music. A lot of people think of it as being, you know, something you ignore sometimes when you're having a really expensive supper. But jazz started off as being a very fun party music in New Orleans, as you can hear from the earlier selections I played.
1: Yeah, it's an interesting style. You know, it's pretty free form. Everybody takes a kick at the can and has a chance to highlight their instrument, and it's also almost overlaps at times. They're playing in harmony, but not. Everybody's kind of doing their own thing in many ways. It's quite novel.
0: I can't play it well myself, and I can't explain it well myself, but improvisation is extremely key. It was one of the, you know, there's always been improvisation in music, but I think the core of it is improvisation, where people play off of one another. They have a beginning, a middle, and an end, and they are allowed to bring it together. You know, a lot of the greatest jazz musicians you know didn't read music. It's quite remarkable. Hmm.
1: So you guys, you and a few other lovely volunteers to help you, because it's a big job for anybody. And you have, you know, you try to get together once every Saturday, and you have bands that come in once a year and some that come in many times. And you run such great things as a 50-50 draw, announcements, and an all-time favorite, folks, get this, it's an umbrella march. What do you call that?
0: It's called a few different things. It's called a second line parade or a parasol parade.
1: Yep.
0: It's tradition in New Orleans to break out a parasol and follow a band as they marched down the street.
1: Yeah.
0: Oftentimes, these parades would be after a funeral. They would bring their deceased to the graveyard, and on the way there, they'd play a very mournful, respectful song. But they'd dance their way out to send off their loved one. We're here, and we're here to have a good time, and if we can, and to celebrate the life of that person, and they dance their way out of the graveyard into the bar, and have a party and commemorate their friend or loved one.
1: Yeah, they want to have a happy send off to that person's new existence, whatever that may be.
0: That's the idea. Yeah, it's a beautiful thing that happens in a lot of different cultures, but in New Orleans they'll carry parasols as they follow the band down the street.
1: Yeah, so it's not just for funerals; it's for fun and just day to day living too. Totally unique and different culture in New Orleans. Quite delightful to go down there. Been down there once myself. I suppose I could go back again sometime. Wouldn't be disappointed. But I'm glad I have visited there. Yeah. How about yourself? Do you?
0: I'm planning a trip in April.
1: Oh,
0: actually.
1: Cool.
0: I haven't made the pilgrimage yet. But, right. I'm planning to in April. Yeah.
1: So, just come on out. So, did you tell them what time it is and where it is?
0: Oh, yes. Every Saturday afternoon between, our last show will be the last weekend in May.
1: Yeah.
0: I think it's the 25th. But every Saturday at 1 o'clock at Ouroboros Lounge. It's 101 Hazel Glen Drive in Kitchener.
1: Hazel Glen Plaza, yep.
0: Yep. It's $5 to get in if you've never been before.
1: Right.
0: And we try to hook people with that, you know, because if you go once, you're going to want to go back. What you're coming into is world-class musicians performing some of the best music you'll hear anywhere. Mm-hmm. And, if you go once, I'm sure you'll be hooked and you'll have a good time. And Ouroboros is a really great place. They've got
1: it's a good spot.
0: It's not expensive. Their drinks are not expensive. The food's good. They take very good care of us there, and it's a fun afternoon. It's definitely the place to be on a Saturday in KW.
1: Mm-hmm.
0: No better place, I don't think.
1: Yeah, and there's a bunch of hardworking volunteers doing this, folks. As you know, nothing. That somebody's got to spend some time, money, and effort to put this together, so a modest entry fee is more than appropriate, and that's how these sorts of things keep going, so that a small group of volunteers doesn't feel it's all on their backs. There's some help with payment of bands and organizing this stuff, so
0: Well, it's no big deal. It's a labor of love. Like, yeah. For me and the other volunteers, we just send emails and say, come play for us. And if they're available, they do. And they enjoy playing for an appreciative audience. And it's great. How did you find the club for the first time?
1: Oh, that's a good, interesting story. So it's kind of fun. So at about when you started with this, I was probably at that club. Why is that? Because I was involved with a group of people who do social dancing, partnered social dancing. And guess what? Dixieland jazz is one of the styles that these folks like to dance to. And this is big band. This is jazz. This is swing, Charleston, that kind of stuff. Here's where the story makes sense. We sometimes very energetically would go there to Dixieland Jazz at Lancaster before we went to the dance in Toronto at the night.
0: That's a long day.
1: It was a very long day. And, you know, 20 years ago, you could do that stuff, and it was just great. It makes a long day more fun. And two different types of venues, slightly different flavor of music. Dixieland, just nonstop, both barrels, Dixieland with the local club at the Lancaster. And then a little bit wider variety of music at in Toronto at the their weekly dance. So that's my story on Dixieland, how I got hooked up. And here I am back to 15, 20 years later on a regular basis. But I don't go to the dance in Toronto afterwards anymore.
0: It makes for a long day.
1: Oh, you brother.
0: Have some good shoes for that.
1: And tons of energy. And that's... It's part of a good day's treats to do that. Yeah, no, it's good. I'm glad you're organizing this thing. This is good.
0: Well, it's the highlight of my week. I don't know what I'd do without it. It's just you can't feel bad, I don't think, if you're listening to this kind of music.
1: True. Yeah.
0: So it's a wonderful thing.
1: You'll hear that kind of music in Dan's further music selections tonight. Yet. He's got a few more to go, and so just listen to that kind of just everybody plays rhythmically together, then break apart and just go at it again. If and when Dan wants to come back, we'll get him to have a better description of what jazz is, or Dixieland jazz is. It defies definition, doesn't it?
0: Well, it is jazz. Right. It's the first jazz, and everything that came after that, I think, is... needs a description more than
1: sure.
0: Than
1: it does.
0: Some people call it traditional, some people call it New Orleans, some people call it original. But when it first started being made, it was just called jazz or jazz, JASS.
1: Yeah. So very good. Yeah. All right, we have another section where we can kind of circle back some of these topics. But let's play another tune. And what do you got queued up for us now?
0: This will be the great Louis Armstrong with Strutting with Some Barbecue.
1: All right.
0: Which means walking with my wife, more or less.

0: folks. 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
1: I'm Owen Roberts from the GMOs. 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
2: And thanks for tuning in tonight with us tonight, folks. It's the Golden Record Show, and tonight's guest is Dan McDowell. And we've been talking about music and Little Green Men from Mars and all kinds of cool things. So this segment is a little bit, you know, circle back. Maybe we want to talk about stuff that came up in conversation and that sort of thing. But I'll start off by telling folks there's a good almost dozen and a half folks sitting around the Riddell family Christmas feast. And
3: I should correct you before we go further.
2: Yes.
3: It's pronounced Rudeau.
2: Rudeau. Okay.
3: Rudeau, like window.
2: Okay, Rudeau. So... he'll get that right. You know, that's why I get great guests in, because they keep the host in line and get him, make sure he doesn't get off track here.
3: Very, very rarely is my name pronounced properly for the first time by anybody. So don't, like, I just in case somebody, one of my friends or relatives are out there, one of my relatives are listening and they're like pounding on the walls.
2: Yeah.
3: Rudeau!
2: Yeah, I can imagine. It's a shame. I should have checked in beforehand, but we'll get it right from here on in. All right, so we did that and had a good chat with that, some Christmas traditions, a little bit of what you're doing. You got a basement music setup of some sort?
3: I did at the house. Yeah. I've moved, unfortunately, but still it's a bedroom setup now. It works, though. It's just no drum kit now.
2: Yeah. Sounds like you've had some great time down there with friends and making great content and that sort of thing.
3: Well, it's a wonderful thing. Like, even if you're not good at it, music is just one of the most wonderful things in the world.
2: Right.
3: It's you always feel better after you put down an instrument than when you pick it up.
2: And
3: well, that's almost true.
2: Like, yes.
3: If you're trying to learn something that's a bit beyond you, sometimes it can be frustrating. But
2: right.
3: You know, it's so cathartic, and music is such a wonderful thing. It's just so good for you spiritually, I think.
2: And you're busy like crazy with. A good, 9 months of the year with Dixieland Jazz?
3: Yeah, we start in the third week of September, and we're running till the last Saturday of May.
2: Yep.
3: And Dindy and the All-Stars will close out the season for us then. And, we have a great lineup of great musicians that come through. Last week we had Kevin Ray Clark, who has a Grammy. Coming all the way to our little club in Kitchener to play for us. So it's wonderful that we have so many great musicians who are so generous to give their time and energy to us.
2: Yeah. Yeah, it's a great scene. Boy, there's lots of good music, and it's over 3 hours, and you have three sets, and so there's time in between to socialize, get something to eat, all that kind of stuff. It's a nice paced afternoon.
3: Yes, it's wonderful.
2: And don't forget the Parasol Parade, folks. Boy, you can't miss that one. That's a real hoot.
3: Yeah.
2: Anything else we should want to circle back to? I think we pretty well covered it with them.
3: Well, this weekend, yep. I should say that the Jazz Gangsters are going to be coming to play for us.
2: Okay.
3: They don't have a recording, so I didn't bring one with me, but I did bring, I brought the Hot 5 Jazz Makers that you heard earlier who play for us. And I do have the Dixie Demons with us who we're going to play a little later on, who is a regular mainstay at our club as well.
2: Cool. All right, let's play this next song. What do you got for us this time?
3: All right. So earlier on, we were listening to lots of the first jazz recorded within the first few years of its existence. And it's wonderful stuff, but there are still great musicians out there who are making new Dixieland Jazz, and this band is one of the best around. It's the Dixie Demons. They're Toronto based. They've just celebrated their 40th anniversary and played at our club I think about 3 weeks ago, Fantastic musicians. And if you ever get this chance to see the Dixie Demons at our club or anywhere else, I highly recommend that you do that. So this is a song called The Demon Rag that they composed a number of years ago. So there's still good Dixieland jazz being made. And here it is.

0: Okay, folks, we're gonna finish up our show here. I've got an XD programmer that's coming along. We don't want to get in the way of that. We'll check out that song sometime. It's Go ahead.
1: It's the Dixie Demons. That was the Demon Rag by the Dixie Demons.
0: Do a little promo for us here, please, Dan, if you would.
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0: I'm Dan Rudeau.
1: And I am Dan Rudeau.
0: No, do it the other way around. Just announce that you're Dan.
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0: Oh, you got them all in one thing like that.
1: I try my best.
0: Well, I know I'll chop off that last part because the other part's important. Before we get out of here, I got to ask you, Dan, what are you doing the next 2 hours, 2 days, 2 weeks, 2 months, 2 years? Go ahead.
1: I'm probably going to check my emails and see what's going on with the Cherry Festival, tie up some loose ends before I head to bed.
0: Yeah. In 2 days?
1: 2 days. What day is today? Today's Wednesday. Yeah. So Friday, I'll be getting ready for the Jazz Club Saturday.
0: Which is with, who's the band this week?
1: It'll be the Jazz Gangsters at 1 p.m. at Ouroboros 101 Hazel Glen Drive, Kitchener.
0: And in
1: $5 if you've never been there before.
0: All right. And you can buy a membership as well.
1: Yes, membership is $15, and it saves you $5 every time you come after, because if you don't have a membership and it's not your first time, it's $20 to get in.
0: And in 2 months, 2 years?
1: 2 months. Probably be doing a lot of things, getting ready for the Cherry Festival, and just normal things like maybe a road trip in there somewhere. I haven't really decided. I got a lot of vacation time now. I get like 6 weeks of work. So,
0: right.
1: And then 2 years, I haven't really thought that far ahead.
0: Well, listen, I just want to thank you. We'll get you back in again. Dan, thanks so much for coming in today and talking about Dixieland Jazz.
1: Well, I want to thank you for having me in and doing this great show. It's a tremendous service that you do to the community to do this every week and promote their music and their things in our community.
0: Thanks for saying that. And this is the courtesy of Community Radio. So if you want to do a show, give us a call. We'd be glad to have you. So stay locked in. Great show coming up after ours. We're going to clear the deck so we got room for our next programmer. Listen, folks, it's been a blast. Take care. We'll see you later. Bye for now.
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0: 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Eugene Amaro on the saxophone.
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4: Good afternoon, folks. It's the Agriculture Show here at CKMS 102.7. Your host, Jeff Steger. We're back in the studio. This is episode 282, and it is November the 29th of 2022. So welcome aboard, and thanks so much for joining in with us today. Today's guest is Martin Strathoff. Martin's got some great tunes, and we're going to get right into that right off the bat. And Martin, tell us what your first song is and why you like it.
5: Yeah, absolutely. So this first song that I have coming up is Big Yellow Taxi by Joni Mitchell. And really love this song because it actually reflects a lot about the things that we love so much, but having, you know, the odd look around at maybe some of the farmland that's going on and recognizing that a bunch of stuff is getting paved over. So it just really kind of sings to my heart with some of the issues that we have going on with farmland protection right now. So without further ado, I will go ahead and hit play.
4: Go ahead. Thanks.

0: 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This is Carl Kessler with Doors Open Waterloo Region, and you are listening to CKMS 102.7, downtown Kitchener in the industrial heart of the city.
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3: Martin, thanks so much for doing that. That's a great voice. We'll have to do some more of those. That's cool. Listen, folks, thanks for joining today. Agriculture Show, episode 282. Martin Stradoff is our guest. And a great song right off the bat. I hate to think how, I mean, there's generations have heard that song. It's really always a popular with the message.
2: Yeah, absolutely. Yeah. And it's funny because when I said to you that this is a song I want to play, and I had said too, well, I grew up listening to the County Crows version of it. But, you know, Joni Mitchell, that's a sweet spot right there for the song.
3: Yeah, no, it's true. And so looking for the rest of your stuff. It's going to be great. So, folks, we also, if you would like, I'll get around to it. I was going to tell you, but we have a chat feature on our homepage at radiowaterloo.ca. If you want to have a look there, we'll monitor that. And have any questions, we'll even tell you what our favorite color is if you like. But if not, just you want to keep a connection with us here while we're doing our show. First thing we're doing next, before I forget, Martin, just in general, like, do you like to go to music, like concert? Do you like to collect music? Well, how do you manage your own personal music preferences?
2: Yeah, you know, I've always just pretty much listened to whatever got thrown my way on the radio, but I have a really great group of friends who are really into the music scene, and they started bringing me to music festivals, and then I started to get exposed to a lot more local talent here in Canada as well, so that was just really opened up the opportunities for really exploring that, and then, Spotify is kind of my place that I go to.
3: Yep. So, thank goodness for friends. They kind of broaden out your horizons and what's out there.
2: Absolutely.
3: Yeah. Perfect. Excellent. So, okay. So we're into our second segment here of our show, and this is where I invite our guests to tell us about them. And that's what they do, and if any hobbies or causes they believe in, and that sort of thing. And you can talk about those things till your eyes follow. I'm more than glad to give you that space. So what do you do, Martin?
2: Yeah, so I'm the executive director at the Ontario Farmland Trust, and we're a charitable nonprofit that works to preserve farmland across Ontario. So as a land trust, we're like a conservation organization. And what's pretty unique about us is that we have a mission and a mandate that's focused purely on agriculture and farmland, but that also includes those environmental systems that exist on farmland as well. I think sometimes we just see farmland as, oh, there's the field where the corn is growing, but there's a lot of environmental integration between agriculture and our natural features as well. Mm-hmm. So that's really important to me. I grew up on a dairy farm, and so I ended up going to school for agricultural development. So to land a job with the Farmland Trust is something that is very near and dear to my heart.
3: Yeah, it's a good fit. You know, grow up on a farm, you got a good sense of how the environment works with can work with people.
2: Certainly, yes.
3: Yeah. That's cool. So you still got some family poking away at farming?
2: Absolutely, yes. My dad and my uncle are still farming the family farm in Armprior, which is eastern Ontario outside of Ottawa. So we're milking about 125 head of cattle right now, and so the operation's still going strong.
3: Ontario Farmland Trust obviously has a website somewhere.
2: Absolutely, yes, ontariofarmlandtrust.ca. So you can check that out and see all sorts of information that we have on the type of work that we do around protecting farmlands, how we like to educate people on the importance of farmland and what the role it plays in our society. There's a lot of information on there on how you can get more involved in helping protect this vital resource that we rely on heavily for self-resiliency and our food systems and the economy and sustainability. It's all interconnected with farmland.
3: So is there a part of your mandate where you guys help people gift their land to for non-farm, for preservation? Who am I got you mixed up with there?
2: Well, so we do end up, so we can accept gifts of land, donated land.
3: Okay, cool.
2: So it's not something that we have done yet, but we are set up and ready for that.
3: Gotcha.
2: What we have been doing, though, is putting conservation easements on properties. And so those are really cool tools that are probably the strongest level of protection that a farmland can really receive. And the reason for that is because a conservation easement agreement goes on the title of the property.
3: Good.
2: So even after the property is sold, the next landowner is still bound by that agreement, which stipulates certain types of activities that can happen on it, but basically prevents things like severances, so subdivisions mm-hmm. can't go up, landfills can't go on that land, quarries can't be put in. So it really protects that area for farmland. And like I said, highest level of protection that can go on a property.
3: Well, that's quite a bit of stuff there. That's pretty cool. So if you want to try something novel with your land or help support a group that does this type of thing, put a permanent easement on a property, this is an avenue you can do that. And that takes a lot of bit of horsepower. Somebody's done a lot of legal paperwork and stuff like that to make this all happen.
2: Yes, yeah. Well, there's a really great network of land trusts across Ontario.
3: Oh, okay.
2: And we also, land trusts are all members of the Ontario Land Trust Alliance, which is our organization that helps give us the resources that we need as well to operate. We have a very dedicated board of volunteers that have a lot of expertise, both on the agricultural side, the land use planning side, legal, real estate. So, we have a lot of expertise that we can rely on internally. I like to think of us as a small but very mighty team. So
3: that's a good way to put it, because it could be quite a job, that's for sure. Oh, my goodness.
2: Yeah.
3: So you have the office, say you're out of Guelph?
2: Yes. Yeah. We're based out of Guelph. We actually have an office at the University of Guelph, which is, ties in really nicely. The University of Guelph being Canada's food university.
3: Yep.
2: And when we talk about, farmland protection and where our food comes from, the majority of our food is grown in soil. So there's a really nice collaboration that goes on between the university and the Ontario Farmland Trust.
3: There's always, so I'm involved with the Federation of Agriculture, the Waterloo Federation, who sponsored this show. Mm-hmm. And, we're often called to make comment on all kinds of provincial and municipal initiatives.
2: Mm-hmm.
3: And I suspect you probably have your inbox full of people looking for support this cause and do that stuff.
2: Oh, absolutely. Yes. Yeah. Especially the last couple of weeks with Bill 23, the Build More Homes
3: Bill
2: Faster.
3: Bill 23 is a big deal right now.
2: Yes, absolutely. And it passed yesterday. So we'll be monitoring closely the impacts that will have on the development on farmland as well. It's interesting because there's a pretty interrelated connection between what we're seeing with the housing crisis and people saying, well, we need to build more homes faster. And farmland is always where, that eye goes to because it's so easy to develop on farmland.
3: Yeah, it's the weakest sister in the whole bunch. Just, let's go pick on farmland.
2: Yeah. Pick it off one by one, death by a thousand cuts. So
3: I know.
2: Some of the work that we're trying to do is to help educate that there's different ways of going about development that helps create still this notion of complete community. So people can, live and work and get their groceries and still have access to locally grown food within Ontario, which I think is, we grow some very healthy, nutritious and over 200 commodities of food is produced in this province.
3: Right.
2: We work pretty closely with a lot of different ag organizations. I had a meeting this morning with OFA as well to talk about some of the policy responses that we have going on to Bill 23. So when you say the inbox gets filled with people being interested in talking about the impacts on policy and what goes on there. Absolutely. Yeah.
3: Well, I definitely appreciate you coming in today to do this. So lots more to talk about, lots more songs to play. Before we get to the next segment, the next song, let me quickly ask you, so we talked about your work career and that so on. Do you have any hobbies or causes you'd like to do? What do you do?
2: Yeah, so
3: a hockey player? Everybody plays. No, go ahead. You get the point, right?
2: Yeah, no. So, in the summertime, this is a little bit pre-COVID. I summer loved joining a recreational volleyball league. That was always fun. Get out there, get the body moving.
3: Right.
2: This doesn't deviate too far from what we're talking about now with agriculture. But, I love gardening and I love playing around with landscaping. And I we have some backyard chickens and, we designed the chicken coop so it has a green roof so we can grow food on the green roof. And, yeah, you know, yeah, we put in a pond with some fish. So it's just, you know, playing around and you know, getting your hands actually in the dirt and being in nature is you know, one of the things that I just absolutely love doing. And of course, I've got a dog. So, you know, nice long walks through the bush and, yeah, just really enjoying whatever outdoor time I can get.
3: Yeah.
2: Not hockey. Hockey puts me in a rink and it's too cold for that. I'm not.
3: Yeah, that's a great, that's, you know, it depends. Like my two cents is golf. I just think that's a heck of a way to spoil a good walk.
2: Oh yeah.
3: You know, so, but everybody, you know, that's true. You can pick and choose whatever you like, and it's a good deal.
2: Yeah.
3: I hear you. So, okay, with that, let's keep on playing some songs and talking, and let's talk about your next song selection. What is it, and why do you like it?
2: All right, so up next is Four Non Blondes with their song What's Up. Now, I love this song because, you know, every now and then when you're opening up the news or you're reading about things that are going on in the world, you have this moment, or at least I have this moment, of just scratching your head being like, what the heck is going on here, right? And
3: right.
2: This song kind of reflects a little bit on the institutions at play that has kind of brought us to some of the challenges that we're facing in society. And, you know, it's just kind of a nice release to hear somebody else be like, hey, what's going on here? And so this song has always really spoken to me.
3: So where do you hear this song? Is this a dark and smoky coffee club somewhere, or was this a big, well, who are these guys?
2: Yeah, well, that's a good question, actually. I don't know too much about Four Non Blondes, but I would say that this song probably started creeping up a bit in either maybe some movies or TV shows that I might have watched,
3: okay.
2: And then it just kind of caught on, and I remember one day it was playing on the radio, and I heard the whole thing through, and then all of a sudden it was just, you know, stuck in my head, and it's been there ever since. So,
3: all right, go ahead.
2: And a good song does that, right?
3: Yep, true enough.

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1: Just like we practiced at 7 o'clock this morning, right?
0: Yeah, exactly.
1: Well, that's a good song choice there. I really enjoyed hearing a little bit more about that song. When you started playing, I knew what it was. I didn't know what I was listening to all these years.
0: Yeah.
1: So it's a good choice in the song, and looking forward to some of the other ones. We kind of got ahead of ourselves in the break there, and we're talking about the next group of songs coming up. But anyway, we'll cover it all, and we're just making great headway here today. So, okay, folks, it's Agricultural Episode 282. I think we're 282, and Martin Strathoff's our guest today. So this part of the show is all about did I ask you about we got to get to know you first.
0: Sure.
1: I think I missed something here.
0: We talked a little bit about it, but there's lots to go on still.
1: Well, I missed a really good question. Martin, when you sit around the family Christmas dinner at the Strathoff, how many people are there?
0: Yeah, it's quite a number of us. When everybody gets home to the farm between the aunts and uncles and the cousins, there's close to about 30 of us.
1: Yeah.
0: But now, you know, we're all the grandkids are kind of getting into the adult age, and so we're bringing our partners as well. And,
1: right.
0: it's a pretty big family gathering.
1: Yeah. Do you guys open presents the night of or the day of Christmas?
0: Day of, day. After the chores get done, of course.
1: Yes, for sure. I understand that. And in a previous life, I used to milk cows too, so you'd...
0: Yeah,
1: you know, you go do the chores Christmas morning, and then you come in and open presents. So
0: absolutely,
1: you might have a quick look before you went out the door, but that's about as far as you got.
0: Yeah, when I was a kid, I might have tried to peek a few times.
1: Yeah. So, yeah, no, it's good. We got right into the whole part already about what do you do?
0: Mm-hmm.
1: And I think we forgot that part about getting to know you a little bit. So, we talked about, a little bit about what other things you do. We talked about working for Ontario Farmland Trust. People can tell, obviously music is a part of your life besides your work.
0: Yes, yeah.
1: And I get the impression you're out to concerts and so on too.
0: Yeah.
1: How much time and effort do you spend with music as is your hobby?
0: You know what? Probably my effort is pretty low because, as I mentioned earlier, my friends tend to pump music towards me. They seem to know exactly what I'm going to like, and they'll either put together a playlist or they'll say, hey, we're going to go to this concert or this music festival. There's an artist you're really going to love. Let's go see them. And so, I get right into it. I love, exploring new music and hearing new songs and seeing new artists. And, you know, it always opens up my eyes to new possibilities of what's out there on different genres and different, beats that you can, you know, either dance to or sit back and be mellow to, or, you know, there's something for everything, whatever mood you're in, right?
1: Yeah. So that sounds like a good deal. We can take just a quick thing, and before we get to our next segment, the next song, and that is just to, where our next segment is going to be a little bit about what would you tell people about agriculture? Mm. So I'll seed the question this way when we come back after your next song, and that is, let's say, Martin, this guy walks, you and I are sitting in our studios here at the old Beamer Box Factory, downtown Kitchener right now, Tuesday afternoon. And let's say some random guy walked in our studio here and said, hey, what do you guys know about agriculture?
0: Mm-hmm.
1: What would you answer him?
0: Yeah, I mean, that's one of those questions that, how much time do we have?
1: I know. So let's play another song here, and then we'll come back and jump into that one before we go into some more of our show here.
0: All right, very good.
1: What do you got for us?
0: So coming up next is Fear by Begonia. And Begonia is, she's an artist that is exactly kind of the story that I just shared with you, where some friends really encouraged me to come to this music festival. And

0: going. And so, you know, I thought this was just going to be a nice little tie-in to say, hey, let's have some expression of our emotions and around the concerns that we have, you know, either within our daily lives or kind of the big picture of what's going on in society as well. So that's how Fear ended up on this playlist.
1: All right.
0: Here we go.
1: Go ahead. Stay locked in, folks. We'll be back.

0: 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It is the place to be for independent local music trying to make things happen.
1: I'm Dave Piper from the North Dumfries Historical Preservation Society. What do I like about community radio? Well, I think it helps create an identity for the local community. And all communities have to have some and need some form of identity to appreciate what's going on around them.
2: Okay, we're back, and thanks so much, folks, for joining in today. Before I forget, Martin, you said you had seen this

0: that artist in concert? Where did you see her last at?
1: So I've seen Begonia about 5 times now. I first came across her at Way Home. That was a music festival up near Oromodonte. And then she's played also at Riverside Fest. I believe I got that name right, in Elora. And she's come to University of Guelph campus a couple of times. Yeah.
0: I wonder where her home is.
1: Winnipeg.
0: Winnipeg. Yeah, you did mention that. I just remember that, right? Pretty cool.
1: Yeah. Powerful voice. Yeah. She's great.
0: Ton of energy. So, okay. So this is our, thanks again, folks, for sitting in with us today at Agriculture Show episode 282. It could be lots of things on Tuesday afternoon. We really thank you for making us part of today's afternoon show. This part of the show is our asking my guest. We bring in our hypothetical visitor from the studio. Random guy walks in the studio and says, "Hey, you there, what do you know about agriculture? What would you tell him?"
1: Yeah, I mean, if we want to go right down to the basics, let's say agriculture is where our food comes from. Agriculture is how we feed our population. And so it is a very critical industry to our communities. But more than that, it's complex in the sense that there's an entire system at play that starts from growing food on the farm to get it to your plate, each and every night. It's also really diverse. You know, we produce over 200 different commodities commercially here in Ontario alone. And so that's a huge number of different types of things from, different meats and dairies and grains to also really important fruit and vegetables for our diet as well. And that type of diversity of food, can only be grown in very specific type conditions. So we're very lucky in Ontario to have that kind of ability to grow so much different types of food. But one of the other things that I like to talk about when it comes to agriculture, and I think people, the general population might not recognize this, because I think maybe there's this, this romanticized version of a farmer in his overalls out in the field, just kind of watching the corn grow. But, agriculture is really high tech. There's a lot of research that goes on in agriculture to be able to not only produce the food, but also the different types of technology that goes into packaging it and the storage and delivery of that food as well. And, I think about my own family farm, and we have robotic milkers now, right? Mm-hmm. Like robots being able to help us produce our food. That's some high tech value stuff that goes on in the agricultural sector. And so the agri-food system altogether, people might not realize this, but it contributes over $47 billion to our GDP. Yep. Like, that's really important. That's a critical sector for Ontario. So when people want to think about or ask, what is agriculture? What isn't it? It's everything from where our food comes from, how we fuel our economies, how we fuel our people, how we think about sustainability. Like, farmland itself has the opportunity for carbon sequestration, which obviously we're hearing a lot of these days because of climate change. Farmland is, and agriculture is really diverse in what it offers our communities. Yeah. So, where our food comes from, but it's so much more than that as well.
0: So, it's gone from just food to also sequestering carbon dioxide. Another 20 years, who knows what that will be included. The aesthetics of seeing an open space. The world could be so just full of streets and highways that a simple farm field is like a wondrous, amazing thing.
1: Yeah. Well, a story to go along with that. So, I live in Guelph, but I certainly miss the fields and the farmland. And so a part of the work that we do at the Ontario Farmland Trust is we also go out and monitor those properties that we have those protection easements on. And so, this summer when I first joined the team at the Ontario Farmland Trust and we're driving out into the countryside to one of our protected farms, and, there's just this moment of awe when you're looking around and you see, the fields and you see the forests and you see creeks and you see, the sun high in the sky, and it's just a beautiful day. And you just think to yourself, like, man, am I ever lucky to be out here right now? And so we have to also have those appreciation for the aesthetics that farmland and the countryside offers us as well. And, you see that with people on the roadside now pulling over so they can get a selfie with some sunflowers or lavender in the back. Well, we have to appreciate that we need that land in order to be able to, you know, take those selfies. Not that I think that's our main priority for it, but...
0: But, you know, it has become that, because egg retainment, the experience of being on a farm is a valid business model nowadays.
1: Absolutely.
0: And people can, you can do an okay living if you just by running a good, you know, corn maze and animal petting zoo type thing.
1: Mm-hmm. And those are becoming, like, ever more important to be able to, you know, farms need to remain viable, right? Mm-hmm. And so these different types of agritourism and activities that farms are having, you know, yes, it's bringing some money into the pocket for the farmer so, you know, their business can remain viable, but it's also exposing people to agriculture like they've never been before.
0: Right.
1: And I think that that exposure is really important to help gain the respect that we as society needs for our farmland and for our farmers and where our food comes from. Because I think that starts to, you know, get... so many degrees of separation when you are born and raised in a, you know, concrete jungle where you don't see where your food comes from, and people think that, oh, okay, you know, it just kind of comes from the grocery store, easy enough, right? It's a lot more complex.
0: Yeah, for sure. Well, it's a big deal. And so that's a good message to bring to our listeners, agriculture, farmland, that's the kind of stuff you got you all doing there at Ontario Farmland Trust, how that ties in with society's needs. Like nowadays, it's even... I got to confess up. I always think the Europeans are ahead of us, and they actually, you know, part of being a farmer is you have to do some habitat restorations and habitat maintenance.
1: Yes.
0: You know, I'm going to contrast to that to North America, which I generally speaking I would say is we want to get rid of that stuff because we want to produce more things.
1: Mm.
0: Over there, a bit more holistic, in my humble opinion. I think Ontario farmers do a good job considering, but in other jurisdictions they're really conscious of those other farmland values and how do we incentivize,
1: yes,
0: besides just how much you get for a bushel of corn.
1: Yes, yeah.
0: You should get so much for the corn for how you produce the corn.
1: Right. Oh, yeah, absolutely. And you know, there's...
0: It's where I'm going with that. I'm just talking. I shouldn't bother. But
1: there's, you know, there's more, you know, schemes that are coming up to be able to help compensate farmers for, you know, adopting, you know, better soil management practices, better ecosystem management services, forest management plans. Those sorts of things are really important to help incentivize. Not just incentivize, but also provide opportunities to learn and knowledge share amongst other farmers on the types of practices that they're doing. And, you know, you bring up a good point. There's certainly some actors out there that, you know, would rather see a forest kind of clear cut and say, oh, I can grow more corn in that forest. But I think the majority of our farmers here in Ontario are very conscious of the fact that the natural system provides ecosystem services that help maintain healthy soils and good agricultural systems. So, you know, we can't look at them as, you know, natural features and forests and wetlands over here. And, you know, that's what we'll designate. And then agriculture over here and the same concept of, oh, residents, so they can go over there. We need to start looking at our systems as, you know, integrated into one another. Because, you know, humans are a part of the natural environment as well, as much as I think we like to think of ourselves as
0: number one.
1: But, you know, we have to figure out how to, you know, live a little bit more in harmony with that. And farmers have been doing that for generations, right? So that knowledge is there. And there's some farms that are getting bigger and bigger, but there's a lot of people who are working on helping to maintain, you know, the small family farm as well, right? And that's really critical for, you know, rural economies and the culture of those economies as well, right? The culture of those communities. And so seeing, you know, some of the shifts in agriculture where these farms are getting bigger and bigger, well, that's okay. We need big farms as well to feed our population, but we also need the little guys, and we need the guys in the middle too, right?
0: Right. Yep.
1: And
0: that's
1: so
0: true.
1: That kind of plays back into what I was saying earlier about, you know, even agriculture is diverse in the sense of how it produces things and the size of agricultural operations. You know, we can't in the agricultural community start sitting in these camps and saying, oh, it's only going to take big ag, or sitting in another camp and saying, oh, this is the way we farm and everyone should farm this way. It's going to take the diversity of practices that exist, but we also need to make sure that those practices are sustainable.
0: Right.
1: Now,
0: the mathematics, how do you model these environmental goods and services? You got to be a statistician, like plus plus, to figure that out. But it's really fascinating because you have to develop a metric at some point. How do you measure the benefits, environmental goods and services?
1: Yes.
0: And fascinating stuff, I think.
1: Yeah. I don't have those numbers in front of me, but I know that they are out there to say, you know, ecosystem services provide us in, you know, X amount of dollars, you know, for water filtration, for example,
0: yep.
1: right? And different climate change mitigation strategies. We're seeing municipalities come up with these plans that they'll probably end up spending millions of dollars on in the next few years to come. But, you know, we could also pause and say, hey, farmland kind of does that stuff naturally with the help of the stewardship of the farmer as well. But, you know, so maybe instead of paving over some of our farmland, we can help protect it so it's still there to do those ecosystem yeah. services that we're about to spend millions of dollars on. So,
0: that's what's cool about the Wardley region. They're the only, the Wardley region is the largest, their water supply comes from groundwater. We're the largest municipality, groundwater only source. Mm. So they have what's called a rural water quality program. The Grand River Conservation Authority.
1: Yes.
0: The premise is, and you're probably not speaking to the choir with the US word, but the premise is, why not keep the groundwater clean as possible before it hits it, before you have to treat it?
1: Yeah.
0: It's way cheaper and more effective rather than trying to treat every bit of water and get every last thing out of it just to let it get dirty in the first place. Hence and behold, the they put together the Rural Water Quality Program where the taxpayer is a split cost with the actual landowner. And this benefits both them. The landlord doesn't carry all the costs of his loss of production, and society benefits. And I think it should be. I bet you there's going to be more programs like that out there.
1: I hope so.
0: Societal values, and how do you get the landowners on board to do it?
1: Yes, yeah. And I think exactly that, societal values, right? We need to really take an evaluation of saying, what is it that we truly value in our society? And and I think we've gotten too far away from some of the basic necessities with the privileges that we have around the access to such an ample supply of fresh water, an ample supply of quality land, that we're, you know, making a lot of decisions that are going to impact that quality and that access to those sorts of things in the generations to come.
0: Right.
1: And you know, if we can take a step back and reevaluate those values to say, are we acting in a way that reflects those values? So, you know, that's a big societal question, and we're a complex group of people in this province, but around the world as well, right? So they're going to be difficult questions to answer. But, you know, at the very least, we know that something like healthy, nutritious food and clean drinking water and access to shelter are some pretty basic fundamental things that we agree on are important to live a healthy, happy life that allows us to thrive, both as individuals and as a community.
0: Yep. So. Good points. It's a more of a holistic approach. I know it's overused, holistic, but it's not just one thing. It's an overlap of many different processes that somewhat overlap and somewhat maybe diverge, but all part of the one package you're going to get. How do you optimize it?
1: Yeah, and interesting. So we didn't talk about this earlier, but I was doing my master's in rural planning and development at the University of Guelph, and finishing off my thesis right now looking at agri-hood and eco-village communities. Mm. And those are communities that are designed, like a master plan community that's designed with food production integrated into the residential community. Or you can flip that as well to say residence that's developed within an agricultural system, but in a way, you know, hopefully that maximizes the preservation of farmland. So it's not actually just subdivisions that go on the farmland. You're doing it in a way that, you know, people have some density of housing and there's a community there, but that agriculture is on their doorstep.
0: Right.
1: And I think that has the opportunity to do exactly what we're saying around societal values. When people are closer to where their food comes from and they see the type of work and the energy that gets put into producing food, I think we'll start to value that a lot more. Yeah. And we've gotten away from that. You know, our cities are so separated from our agricultural system. And, you know, it makes sense over the years around, you know, our population wanted to settle where there was clean drinking water and a lot of ample food to be able to feed everybody. But, you know, so it's almost a problem of our own making where we're like, oh, we had such success here, but now our cities are so big that they're sprawling onto the farmland that was there that we needed in the first place to be able to have the cities that we have today. So a little catch 22.
0: We should probably move on, but it just occurred to me something interesting. This change now that we'll probably talk about in 5 years. And think about that movie called The Martian, and that guy was stranded on Mars.
1: Yes.
0: So this is what that set off, a really interesting twist, in my opinion, was we started to think about, in fact, how would you produce food for 2 years somewhere on rock?
1: Mm-hmm.
0: And so theoretically, like in the world in Ontario already, that's like some ridiculous 2,000 acres of glass greenhouses in Essex and Kent. We can grow all those vegetables, and they used to have to be imported.
1: Mm-hmm.
0: Every year, we get closer and closer to be able to produce food in non-farm circumstances, which I think, I don't know what the implications are, but the guys that put those really interesting LED lights to optimize certain growth in certain plants and greenhouses, and the tech.
1: Yeah, and this comes back to the earlier point around, you know, high tech, right? Like, ag is actually quite high tech. And I think people sometimes forget about that. But another, you know, point to have in that kind of a conversation as well is, you know, do we also want to be pushing farmland onto the rock? Because it's not just about the soil, right?
0: See, this is it.
1: It's the microclimates that exist as well.
0: I know. This is where there's a whole, the other argument coming up is, what in fact will happen when we figure out how to grow broccoli on Mars? Well, how would our attitude towards the microclimates on the Earth change?
1: Interesting.
0: That's why people that make beyond my pay scale will figure that out.
1: Sure, yes. with much more impressive degrees than mine, I think.
0: That'd be interesting stuff. Hey, let's play another song. What do you got for us next
1: year? All right. So up next is I'm Still Standing by Elton John. So this all one right. came into the mix because, to be honest, as much as I have talked a bit about the paving over farmland and seeing it being lost, I think agriculture is a really resilient sector. Mm. It's made up of resilient people. And so, you know, this song just kind of speaks to that a little bit. So
0: Elton John's last world tour, right? He did his show in Toronto like 6 months ago. That was the last show in Toronto.
1: I heard, yeah. Okay. But, I always think I hear artists say it's their last show and then they come back 5 years later with another one. So fingers crossed he comes back because I wouldn't mind seeing Elton live. That would be a pretty phenomenal experience.
0: I guess that's where I'm going with the question. You haven't seen him live yet.
1: No. Right. I missed out on that one. But let's hope it was just his second last world tour.
0: Yeah, okay.
1: All right. Here we go.
0: Go ahead.

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1: Hi, I'm David McConaughey. I'm the publisher of Alternatives Journal, and I am a huge fan of community radio. 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
3: Do you feel like doing one of these again?
4: Sure.
3: Go ahead.
4: Let's do it. All right. Hi, I'm Martin Stradoff, the Executive Director from the Ontario Farmland Trust. 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
3: Cool. I got lots of those. Thanks, Martin. You're the best. Okay, folks, we're right into the last bit of our show today. Martin Stradoff has been our guest today, episode 282. And we are talking all things to agriculture and the Ontario Farmland Net Trust. So we're at this part of the show where I like to call this part, you know, when Martin thinks to himself, boy, I wish that host, that dumb guy, would ask me this question. Stuff that he came up that he'd like to follow up on, that sort of thing. It's a pretty wide open part of our show. You know, we got to know Martin at the beginning. I got out of order, but he likes to open be presents on Christmas Day, not Christmas Eve. And there's a lot of people sitting around the table now. Turkey or ham? What do you guys like?
4: Oh, usually I go for ham at Christmas time because I like the turkey at Thanksgiving, you know?
3: Yeah, so, okay.
4: Yeah.
3: Good choice. I like that. I could follow that logic. That could make sense.
4: Yeah.
3: And a little bit about what Martin's doing at Ontario Farmland Trust, our executive director there. And they're up to their eyeballs in all the multitude of land issues in Ontario relating to farmland. And there's lots now with discussion how much land should be set aside for development, how much should be set aside for biospheres, what do they call them, environmentally sensitive landscapes, you know, identifiable areas where certain things, certain types of species happen.
4: Yeah, some significant either forests or wetlands, habitat, yeah.
3: Yeah, so things like that, Martin and his group, they look after, they help with that. Also, you can check their website out, but there is a way you can get a permanent easement on your farm, your rural property for purposes that satisfy your interests. So check it out. And then we talked about pretty noble agriculture, and there's so much going on.
4: Absolutely.
3: Anything you want to follow up on any of that stuff we talked about, Martin?
4: Yeah, I think one of the things that's pretty cool right now is there's this, you know, soil health movement, I think, that's going on that's really inspiring and exciting, that people are getting into more and more. And I think there was a real increase in interest in that when the pandemic hit. And people, you know, we had our lockdowns and people were saying, hey, you know, well, what do I do with my time now that I'm kind of stuck in the house? And for those people who were lucky enough to have a backyard to play with, or maybe some community gardens up the street that they were able to get a little plot with, people started to get more involved in even just producing a bit of food for themselves. And then they started to realize, hey, soil really plays an important factor in that. And there's some great organizations out there, to name a few, the Ontario Soil and Crop Improvement Association, the Ontario Soil Health Network, Soils at Guelph. There's folks at OMAFRA, the Ontario Ministry of Agriculture, Food and Rural Affairs, that are working, you know, night and day on trying to make sure that we're adopting really, you know, innovative soil health practices. And so, you know, for folks who are even just starting out and being more interested in growing their own food, even just in a small little garden plot, there's so much information out there that you can learn about how the work that you're doing in that garden is also helping improve the soil quality. And what does that mean for things like the quality of food that you're producing, or the, as we mentioned earlier, capturing carbon in the soil, or, you know, there's just a whole microbiome of activity that lives in the soil, and you're helping feed that when you're actively working in it. So we're seeing some really cool folks, just kind of like the average person, getting out there and getting more interested in learning about how they can make a difference in that area.
3: A lot of things come together, you know, it has to do with just issues and so on, but sometimes you get a movie like that movie The Martian comes along, and it just sort of crystallizes a whole bunch of gives some focus or some focus to all the food questions out there when it comes to land.
4: Yeah, and you want to talk about some innovation, right? Like you're watching this movie and, you kind of take a step back and go, oh, is that actually possible? So, you do a little bit of Googling and then you realize, oh, yeah, this was all based on real scientific techniques and, being able to do something like that.
3: I'm with you on that because I do remember looking at that, too. They were contesting whether it's possible you could do some of the things, and it was. And that's good science fiction.
4: Yeah, yeah.
3: Right? Yeah. It's like the other good science fiction movie that came along like that, which I'm going to forget. So you're riding on this wave at this moment in your life. It's a good deal. Trying to keep abreast of what's going on research-wise, your own school training and the like, and working with other groups of like-minded people. What's next? How do we anticipate this? Where's it going?
4: Yes, yeah.
3: And, I'm intrigued what you're saying that you said about, there's so many... There's so much new innovative research can happen now with agriculture because of the confluence of the less and less farmland with what do we really want, what's our goals. Mm-hmm. And I'm personally fascinated by the measurement metrics.
4: Yeah.
3: How they measure stuff.
4: Yes, yeah. Well, and it's going to be interesting to watch how this continues to unfold with some of the changes to our community planning framework that we have in this province. And, what I think what we need, we've used this word a couple of times today, innovation, right? We don't want to go back to the way things were in terms of developing our communities where farmland was just, ripe for the picking for urban sprawl. We want to look at innovative solutions to develop our communities that both integrates, human activity with the agricultural system, with the natural systems in a way that's both sustainable but also inspiring as well, right? For folks who are interested, here's a little plug for the Ontario Farmland Trust's annual Farmland Forum. Right. We've been doing this for quite a few years now, and it's a forum that we design in a way so it speaks to a variety of audience members, so planners, farmers, economic development people, also just the general population as well. There's so much information, and it's always topical around some issue that's facing farmland protection. And this year, we really went down to the basics and said, planning to save the soil. So that's our theme this year. And we're exploring a lot of different topics around how soil, both from the protection side of things, but also how soil health and protecting the quality of that soil really matters. So okay. Save the date, yep. March 23rd, in person is in Guelph, but also you can join online as well. It's a hybrid event this year. So yeah.
3: Well, think of you, our listeners, our dear listeners here in town. You always kind of wonder what's going on in agriculture, real agriculture. This is how you can find out just to see what we know you all are very curious and find what's happening in agriculture. And it's warranted. There's all kinds of cool stuff going on. Mm-hmm. And really appreciate your interest in agriculture because it's not just those buzzwords on modern news.
4: Yes.
3: It's bad.
4: Yes.
3: Yeah. So... Okay, what else can we add to? We talked about the upcoming event there, which is in March, your annual forum. I suspect, like most groups, you have your AGM once a year. And
4: Yes.
3: You elect board of directors and look over the numbers and see what's going on next. And I guess there's room for volunteers with the group yet, Or how do you intake volunteers or not?
4: We have a number of committees that we have volunteers help support, and so it's always great to have community members involved in that because it gives us added perspective when we're looking to do the work that we do, whether in education, outreach initiatives, policy work, and also farmland protection and making networks within the agricultural community. We're really actually looking to grow our volunteer program now and take a foot outside of the just the committees and see how we can span across the province, because something that's, you know, again, very unique about the Ontario Farmland Trust, it's right in the name, it's Ontario, we're provincial-wide, right? Mm-hmm. Oftentimes, land trusts are very geographically concentrated, but we have this large swath of area that we cover. And so, you know, the more volunteers that we have in different pockets across the province, the more we have ambassadors and people who are advocating for farmland protection and sharing the message that we have. So, volunteers are always needed and appreciated to help with that type of work that we do.
3: Right.
4: Yeah.
3: Well, it's much you can do, eh? At one time, you could have the geocaching thing going on.
4: Yes.
3: Farmland Network Geocache Project or something. I don't know what I'm talking about, but I know it's out there.
4: Yes,
3: So many fun things to engage the public and awareness and that sort of thing.
4: Yeah. And sometimes I feel like our messages sometimes seem doom and gloom. You know, we share that we're losing 319 acres of farmland a day.
3: That's right.
4: At that rate, we will be out of farmland in this province in 100 years, which is a scary thought as well. We have 11.8 million acres in production today, losing farmland at 319 acres a day. That farmland in production today will be gone in 100 years. So, those messages kind of seem, like I said, a bit doom and gloom, but man, there is a network of such passionate people out there who care so deeply about this sector and where their food comes from and harvesting food in sustainable ways that, you know, if you come out and join the Ontario Farmland Trust in some sort of capacity, you're tapping into this network of very like-minded people.
3: That's always a comforting to be amongst people that share some values there.
4: Yes.
3: Oh, it's a good one. The crop yield per acre, farmers get more productive over time, so you don't need as many acres to feed as many, but at some point you can't let that one last acre feed the whole 10 million people.
4: Exactly.
3: It doesn't work so good.
4: Yeah.
3: Unless we go to how do you grow crops on Mars type thinking, and then,
4: how do you get those crops back from Mars to Earth?
3: Well, if we get rid of the farmland, the Earth will be in the desert, just concrete and roads and stuff, so you got to figure out how to grow the broccoli on the top floor of a 20-story whatever the heck, something. But it's a one-way trip. You ain't coming back after you convert it, so.
4: Yes.
3: I think a lot of people wear that.
4: Exactly. Yeah. Once it's gone, it's out of production. That's it.
3: Okay. I think we're probably okay to get into our last song here.
4: I'm excited for this one.
3: Last already out before we call it a day. And so give us what you got here.
4: All right. So here's a song to put some pep in your step for the afternoon. So this is Tina Turner, The Best. I picked this song sort of as the last one as my love message to farmland. It's something that's so near and dear to my heart. It's a beautiful landscape. It provides us with, nutritious food, fields to walk through, forests to walk through, habitat for species. And, so I just thought this one was a great one to, put a little bit of extra pep in your step. So.
3: Where did Tina Turner do this in her career? She's had a long career. What the heck? What year is this thing?
4: That is a good question. Those are the types of things that I always rely on my friends to be able to answer.
3: Gotcha, okay.
4: I like to listen to the music. I'm not as good at remembering the details of it all.
3: Now, maybe I'll do some homework on my own, but you go ahead there.
4: All right, here it is.
3: All right.

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2: Hey folks, thanks for listening in today. It's Jeff Steger, your host, and today's guest, Martin Strathoff. We just want to thank you so much for spending time with us today at CKMS and listening to our show. And we're in the last bit of our show today, so before I totally lose my voice here, I'm going to want to get our last question in and to our guests, and that is, Martin, what are you doing in the next 2 hours and then the next 2 days? 2 weeks, 2 months, 2 years, 20 years, you want to go that far?
3: Holy jeez.
2: I know. Well, you better make sure you're going to probably go see some more concerts too, but I'm getting ahead of it.
3: Yeah.
2: What are you doing next 2 hours?
3: Yeah, next 2 hours, you know what? I'm actually meeting up with another agriculturalist, and we are sitting down to talk about innovative approaches to farmland preservation.
2: Right.
3: So we're going to start off with that to kind of, see where the conversation goes, and then that'll wrap up my day. 2 days from now.
2: 2 days, Wednesday and Thursday.
3: Oh my goodness, I don't even know what I'm having for dinner tonight. You want me to know what I'm doing 2 days from now?
2: I know the feeling.
3: Yeah, no, 2 days from now, actually. Today's Tuesday, Thursday, getting ready for the weekend, to be honest. Hoping to take off a little bit early. My sister and her husband are going to be going to a Christmas party. So I'm going to be babysitting my two nieces. So I'm looking forward to that. Some uncle time with them. So
2: that sounds pretty nice.
3: Yes. Yeah.
2: It's always a good fun to have a little kick at that once in a while.
3: Yep.
2: Do you have to cook for these guys too, or are you going to be able to just...
3: Yeah, I'm going to show my niece how to make some pizza dough.
2: Right.
3: Yeah.
2: Let's see. Fun.
3: 2 weeks from now, I am going to be closing our 21st and 22nd properties that we are protecting.
2: Man, cool.
3: So that is the final piece in there. 2 months from now, we're going to be putting the final touches on that annual farmland forum that I told you about, planning to save the soil. 2 years from now, I don't know, hopefully at this time 2 years from now, I'm taking a nap.
2: Well, you know what? The backstory is, any traveling plans on your schedule?
3: You know what? I had been pretty interested in doing a lot of international travel shortly after my undergrad. And so, you know, I went over to Europe and visited some family that lived over there. Pandemic hit and things got locked down.
2: Yeah.
3: And then I took a moment to be like, hey, you know what? There is so much to see and do here in our own backyard.
2: That's true.
3: So, making some trips actually to visit some friends out both in the East Coast and the West Coast, do some traveling around Ontario, go to some of the northern remote parts of this province that I haven't been to before. But, you know, you just hear such wonderful things about how beautiful it is, maybe a bit how big the mosquitoes are, but I can handle that. That's no big deal.
2: Well, there's lots to see here. 5 Great Lakes. My goodness. I love going down to Erie twice a year at least. I'm sitting on the shore watching that's going on. Wow, it's awesome.
3: Yeah.
2: Very lucky.
3: Yeah.
2: So, good. Well, 2 years. That's 2 years, right?
3: That'll be in 2 years, sure.
2: Well, now, Martin, what about the 20-year thing?
3: 20-year thing. All right. Well, that'll put me about 55. So at that age, I don't know what I'm going to be doing, Jeff. That's going to be a tricky one to look at. This kind of question reminds me of when I was in university and I'd come home at Thanksgiving and everyone says, what do you want to do? What do you want to be in a couple of years from now?
2: Yeah,
3: what are you going to do after you graduate? And it's like, I have no idea.
2: Yeah.
3: But you know, where I'd love to be is, you know, out of the city, I'd love to have a piece of farm property. I'd love to be engaging in the activities that, you know, I shared earlier about what I love to do, getting my, you know, hands in the soil, being out in nature, growing food, you know, really continuing to contribute to, you know, a sustainable agricultural system. And you know, hopefully one day, you know, sometimes I'm weary with the sight of land prices going up the way they are, but that would be a dream of mine, you know, just be out there.
2: Well, life's a funny old dog. Stuff comes along, you know. It could be an opportunity, and just who knows it.
3: You never know.
2: So,
3: yeah.
2: And, of course, you'd be checking out some music from time to time.
3: Absolutely.
2: What's that, once every 2 weeks your friends drag you out to a show or something? How do you find your experience of music happening?
3: Yeah, well, actually, funny enough, I got a message from a friend this weekend letting me know there was a artist that's performing in Buffalo that is one of her favorite artists. So,
2: right on.
3: You know, and for the life of me, I can't remember who that is. But I said, of course I'm going to go. I don't know who they are, but I'll be there. If you like them, I'm sure I'll like them. Let's go. And so I'm sure that will continue on as we carry forward in the next couple of years as well. Hopefully we see more, you know, small town music festivals popping up too. The big ones are fun, of course.
2: But yeah, right on. No, there's some to come back. Like they had that blues festival came back for Kitchener this year and jazz festivals and stuff like that.
3: Yeah, right on. Take those in as much as you can, right?
2: Yep.
3: Yeah.
2: So. All right, good stuff. Okay, my good friend, thank you so much for coming and being a guest today.
3: Oh, Jeff, thank you so much for the invitation to be here. It was great.
2: It's been a hoot.
3: Yeah.
2: Music and good stories and pass along all kinds of great stuff.
3: Yeah, absolutely.
2: Okay, and dear listeners, thanks so much for listening in. Like Martin, I'd like to thank you for spending time with us today. And remember, come back in 6 days and 22 hours. We'll be at this again with either a new show or a repeat show. And if you eat this week, thank a farmer. And if you're a farmer, thank a consumer. Bye for now.
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0: this girl. Here's my neighbor. Her name is Alma. Alma. Alma. And she said that her grandmother came back. I asked her, what does she mean? Because her grandmother died 2 years ago. But Alma said she had found an orange, and in that orange, she said, there is her grandmother's soul. That's what she said.
1: So what now? I asked her.
0: Now, she said, now I'm going to eat it, and she will be with me forever.

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